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6: Hey, it's Evan Cohen. 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And now, only down 2-1, has Game 4 become a must-win for the Knicks? 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

0: The 1993, it was the Bulls and Suns. It was the Suns dropping the first two games at home, but then they won game three on the road. And then I think Michael Jordan countered with a 50-piece in game four in that series, and that was really wrestle control in a series that Chicago, of course, ended up winning. Wembanyama, he finished the game excellent as usual. He had a standout 32 points, 8 rebounds, and 6 assists, and a chat with Lisa Salters of ABC afterwards.
1: Victor, just what was better tonight about the late game execution?
2: Less mistakes, more control.
1: Said that game two was going to fuel you. How did it fuel you tonight?
2: I mean, in the way we see it, it's the little things. We were more serious, you know, with less mistakes, less turnovers. It's a whole.
1: In one of the late game huddles, I heard Mitch Johnson tell you guys, it's not about our offense. It's going to happen on the defensive end. What was better about the defense?
2: Absolutely. Defense fuels offense and vice versa. But what was better in the defense was communication, being early.
1: Also said it was about not making mistakes. It was also about Stephon Castle's big three-point shot. Yeah. What did you think when that went in?
2: Oh no, I mean he's great. I'm not surprised. He's got great poise. It's hard to put into words how valuable he is to us and to me.
1: Victor, to come into this building and to steal this game three, just what does it do for you guys and your confidence going into game four?
2: Nothing really. We're all the time confident. Did what we were supposed to do, but the job is absolutely not done. We're not even halfway. The hardest is still to come.
0: Business like Victor Wembanyama afterwards as the Spurs beat the Knicks 115-111 in the Garden to cut the series lead for the Knicks down to 2-1. Now, New York, their 13-game winning streak in the playoffs is done, the second longest in NBA postseason history. It is their first loss in what feels like forever, 46 days. Last time they lost, the NFL draft was going on, just to have some perspective on how long ago it was. Mike Brown, their head coach, was not happy after the game about the officiating.
3: First of all, I want to make sure I get something clear. You know, Coach Mitch Johnson and the Spurs, they won the game tonight. They came and took the game. But I will say this. I never thought I'd be in the NBA Finals and see a team get 24 free throw attempts in the second half to another team's 8. And I don't think I complain much about officials or, you know, the fairness when it comes to the free throw attempts. San Antonio is a great team. They're a great team, okay? It's going to lower our odds big time, big time. If we play game four and in the second half they get 24 free throw attempts to our 8. And maybe we were fouling. Maybe we were fouling. But they fouled too. There were opportunities for fouls to be called to at least try to even the free throws out. Now, we didn't play good. San Antonio played great. We could have played better. There were a lot of things that we didn't do that we've done that we did in game one and game two. But to go 24 free throw attempts in a second half, that's 48 for the game if you think about it the way that they called that second half, compared to 8. All the shots we took, we got fouled 4 times, roughly, for 8 free throw attempts. Again, I don't complain much. I never thought I'd see that in an NBA Finals game, and I saw it tonight. That's tough to overcome when you're playing against a great team.
0: Yeah, 24-8 free throw advantage in the second half, but you know what they say about NBA basketball. Hey, the aggressor usually is the team that gets to the line, and it was clear from the beginning of this one that the Spurs, they play with that desperation. But the lesson here is we have a great NBA Finals. It is the fourth NBA Finals since 1971, where each of the first 3 games were decided by one possession game in the final 2 minutes. Hey, we are getting the good stuff on ESPN Radio. Continue with the NBA Finals on ESPN Radio. Catch Game 4, Knicks and Spurs. 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Coming up next, a ruling that has the college sports world irate. This is SportsCenter All Night.

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15: With the first pick in the Adam Schefter Topic Draft, and our war room was debating on this one. But we decided to go with Adam, saying that he received a text who was very well-versed in Illinois politics, saying it was a done deal that the Bears were going to move to Indiana. Because I think a lot of people out there were wondering, is this just posturing, negotiating tactics? Could the city of Chicago at the last minute broker a deal to keep the Bears in Illinois? Seems like they're headed to Indy.
16: That's so weird. The Indiana Bears, they're still going to be the Chicago Bears.
15: The Jets and Giants play in New Jersey.
16: Yeah, different circumstances, though. New York and the constraints. Manhattan is an island. It's
15: pretty crowded up in here.
16: Yeah, that's what I'm saying. Like, it's just like it's hard to put a stadium in Manhattan.
15: Yep.
16: So, I get it. Like, I understand you know, the Jets and Giants doing that. It just seems weird with Chicago and all of the land space moving a team to Indiana.
15: Also, no disrespect to MetLife. I don't know if you were developing a new stadium plan, if that would be the one you'd want to emulate.
17: Terrible.
16: Probably not. Looks Take like a big Venetian blind.
15: Yep.
16: And I played there.
15: You did.
16: All right, so with my pick with the Adam Schefter draft, I am taking the Brandon Sorsby saga. Mm. And I could not have been more wrong because I thought the teams would be scared away by the gambling violations from Brandon Sorsby.
17: But Wait, hold on. Why are you wrong? You're not wrong. Well, you're not right, but you're not wrong.
16: Well, Adam Schefter says that this issue would not be something that an NFL team would have a problem getting over and past if Sorsby plays like a first-round talent.
17: But again, I don't think you're wrong for two reasons. Number one, it hasn't happened where a team has had to pick him yet.
16: That's fair.
17: Number two, if Smalls is right from earlier in the show after 6:45 a.m. Eastern, go back on the podcast, that this is just the next step and there could be another step where he doesn't play, well, how could he play like a first-round talent if he doesn't play?
15: It feels like the NCAA will combat the ruling.
17: You may be right, or you may be wrong. Adam may be right, or he may be wrong. And I think that is the saga, is that we have no clue what's happening because the absurdity behind someone gambling on their own team and then being allowed to, in theory, play is so absurd that I think that people are going to now jump in and say, well, how do we prevent this? Because the can of worms that could open up would be too great. Listen, this guy, I give credit in this regard. Understood a problem, and he checked himself into rehab to deal with that problem. Give him credit on that.
16: But now,
17: it doesn't mean you have to play in the NFL.
16: But now, spinning it forward, I feel like this is a dangerous precedent because if we're talking about players, the minute they run afoul of a league's gambling policy, being able to make the claim of addiction as a blanket to absolve them of any responsibility for it and thereby any discipline, any accountability, I feel like that's a slippery slope scenario for college sports, but then also the NFL if they embrace Brandon Sorsby.
17: Next pick. The Tampa Bay Bucks have not thought about the 2027 draft in terms of the quarterback position. But that was an interesting thing. It's not as much about, is Baker worth Daniel Jones money? Is he not? Baker Mayfield's a really good quarterback. And I would say to the Bucks, yeah, if you got him on your price, go for it. The beauty of the Bucks over the last few years is you got him on your price. What does it look like when it's not on your price, right? And if you're Baker Mayfield, you have every right to say, I'm better than Daniel Jones, because he is, right? So you want more money. That doesn't mean that he has to get the more money from the team that he's talking to or that's on right now. Point is, they're not looking past Baker Mayfield, which I thought was interesting. He slipped in. The Bucks are not thinking about that 2027 QB class.
16: I think something that you're onto is fascinating. The middle class of quarterbacks, it feels like it's evaporating, but yet we have all of these quarterbacks that we're kind of waiting to see what ends up happening to them. What ends up happening with Kyler Murray and J.J. McCarthy in Minnesota after this year? What ends up happening with Tua and Michael Penix in Atlanta after this year?
17: Carolina.
16: What ends up happening? Well, the Carolina Panthers, yeah, they had Bryce Young. What ends up happening with them? Houston Texans with C.J. Stroud. There's so many quarterbacks that are going to be out there that a team could sign that could give you competent quarterback play. So does that keep you from the overpay, the overspend, when it comes to a particular player? Because we've already established, you know, guys like Baker Mayfield, on the right price, they're good enough to win you a championship. We just saw it with Sam Darnold.
15: Right.
16: At the wrong price, it could get everybody in your organization fired. So I'm curious to know the availability of veteran quarterbacks that are competent, how that plays a role in a team deciding on what they're going to pay their current starter.
17: Vegas East, fourth pick, Shefty Reaction Draft.
18: That Adam Schefter was completely befuddled by the New York Times online crossword puzzle, but also that we need to get him on the Free the Mini movement.
15: Oh, yes.
17: What?
15: Free the Mini.
17: Explain.
15: The little mini crossword puzzle.
17: Oh.
18: Used to be free, no longer free.
17: Oh, like literally make it free. Okay, I didn't understand. Wow, okay. Yeah, but it's a big deal. Crossword puzzle. Congrats to Schefty. Coming up. What went wrong with the Knicks last night? We'll find out next. 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
19: Hey, this is Rich Eisen coming up on Tuesday. NBA Finals Game 3. We'll talk about it with ESPN's Brian Windhorst. George Kittle joins the fun. Will he be ready for Week 1? And in studio, Eric Andre, the comedian. 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
6: I'm Doug Duda with a sports update on ESPN. We'll bring you Royals baseball tonight as they take on the Texas Rangers. Free game at 6, first pitch at 6:40. Last night you heard another good one in the NBA playoffs. This time San Antonio was able to hold off the New York Knicks at Madison Square Garden, 115-111. The Knicks still up 2-1. Game 4 tomorrow night here on ESPN. Game 4 of the Stanley Cup Finals is tonight in Las Vegas. The Golden Knights are up 2-1 on Carolina. The field is set for the College World Series as Oklahoma defeated Kansas 13-2 and Alabama 7-2 over St. John's yesterday. Oklahoma will play Alabama in the first game on Saturday with Texas and Georgia Saturday night. Every game is right here on ESPN. Friday night, North Carolina takes on Ole Miss. In game one, someone who will win their first ever College World Series game because West Virginia and Troy are in the CWS for the first time. And West Virginia head coach Steve Sabins joined us to talk about the excitement yesterday.
26: The last 2 weeks have been exciting, to say the least. The regional was super high intensity, 5 games over 4 days, comeback wins, heroes all over the place. The Super Regional was extremely exciting and eventful for our team, but it was actually less stressful. There was probably less huge moments because we won by a large margin. So just a little bit of a different feel, but today's back to work.
6: We will talk with Troy head coach Skylar Meade on today's Doug and Daddy Show, as well as Phil Stanton of College Baseball Insider. Nebraska's Drew Grego was named a second-team freshman All-American by the Baseball Writers Association, the third freshman All-American under Coach Will Bolt, joining Leighton Banjoff and Max Anderson, the first, though, in 5 years. Grego, who started 47 games, played in 53, hit .326 with 13 doubles, 7 home runs, and his 44 RBI, the third most by a Nebraska freshman this century, only trailing Matt Hopper and Alex Gordon. Well, Brad Fisher will be a new assistant coach for the Nebraska women's basketball team on Coach Amy Williams' staff. He got a Wisconsin Oshkosh to back-to-back Division III Final Four appearances and has spent 14 seasons building them into a national power, winning 80% of his games. Now, this is a new coaching position. No Husker coaches are leaving the program. The Big Ten also announced the home-and-home series for Nebraska women's basketball and the entire Big Ten yesterday. You play 18 games, so only one opponent do you play twice for Nebraska. That will be Iowa. They play a ton of teams at home that were in the NCAA tournament, like Michigan, who made the Elite Eight, along with Michigan State, Ohio State, Oregon, and Washington. Wisconsin was also in the postseason. They come to Lincoln, as does Penn State. Road games include trips to California to take on the defending national champion UCLA, along with USC, Indiana, Northwestern, Purdue, Rutgers, Maryland, Illinois, and Iowa. Well, following a Texas judge's ruling yesterday in favor of granting Texas Tech quarterback Brendan Sorsby eligibility, the athletic director at the University of Nebraska, Troy Dannon, has told his coaches not to schedule the Red Raiders in any sports competition. Yesterday, he confirmed that statement to the Omaha World-Herald, saying a line of integrity of the game had been crossed, and one of Dannon's deputies texted a message to coaches asking them to connect with Troy immediately if they had scheduled the Red Raiders in any event. Sorsby has admitted betting on football games when at Indiana that involved his own team, and after enrolling at Texas Tech, he entered rehab for a gambling addiction. The NCAA ruled him ineligible, but with Texas Tech support, Sorsby sought a court injunction, and yesterday a Texas judge granted that injunction, making him temporarily eligible. The NCAA has filed an appeal. Well, over the weekend, the National Wrestling Hall of Fame inducted UNK Hall of Famer Tervel Delognev, the Olympic bronze medalist, two-time world bronze medalist, and two-time NCAA Division II champion. He spoke with us about the honor on yesterday's Doug and Daddy Show.
0: This is kind of the pinnacle of United States wrestling, I think, that going through the hall and seeing who's in there and the names that I'll be next to is pretty humbling, pretty crazy. It's kind of the who's who, the guys that you looked up to, that you had posters of on your wall growing up, and, everyone there supporting, hearing everyone's story and just, being celebrated as one of the greatest in the history of the country was really cool. Obviously, that was the goal when you start, but you never really think you're going to achieve it until you do.
6: The schedule for the Hastings College football team was announced yesterday. The Broncos will open the season on the road at playoff power Dort September the 5th, with the game kicking off at 1 o'clock. They will then come home to take on Concordia on the 12th. Other road games are Waldorf, Midland, Briarcliff, and Dome. Home games besides Concordia will be Northwestern, Mount Marty, Dakota Wesleyan, and Morningside. Around the end of September and early October, there will be the three home games and a bye, so they won't be leaving the confines of Hastings for some 4 weeks. American Legion baseball action tonight. Kearney Jerseys will be taking on Hastings Runza. Hastings Sodbusters open a three-game series with the Jefferson City Renegades tonight at Duncan Field. First pitch is at 7 o'clock. Grand Island Fighting Cranes have the night off. The opening round of the Nebraska Junior Golf Championships at the Oakland Golf Club are in the books, and a lot of good scores on the girls' side. Brooke Teal of Wahoo and Naren Kim of Lincoln, who's only a sophomore in high school, both shot 3-under-par 69s. Kaylin Jorgensen of Minden shot 1-under-71. She is currently tied for third. On the boys' side, 25 young men shot under par. Nobody better than Nathan Kosmicki of Grand Island and Hayden Tenneper of Lincoln, both firing 6-under-par 66s. Braden Dyer of Hastings shot a 4-under-par 68, and that is good in a tie for eighth. Second round action getting underway today. The final round is set for tomorrow. Shadow Ridge in Omaha is hosting the final qualifying round for the U.S. Senior Open today. 42 golfers are looking to take one of the top five spots to advance to the championships over the 4th of July weekend in Columbus, Ohio. And U.S. Open qualifying, the longest day in golf, took place yesterday. Unfortunately, none of the three golfers with Nebraska ties qualified. Scott Gutchesky started well, 3-under par in his first round, but 3-over in his second round. Zach Erstad, the high schooler out of Lincoln East, played well but missed the cut. Luke Gutchesky had a rough first round and was well back in North Carolina. That is a look at your morning sports.
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16: They could do the CAT scan where he could be at the top of the key, and he could distribute. They allowed the Spurs to load up their defense. Jalen Brunson having the ball on the right side or the left side. That allowed Victor Wembanyama to float, play free safety. And we know that the San Antonio Spurs defense is at its best when Wemby doesn't necessarily have to lock into the guy that he's, quote-unquote, the primary defender on. And so I thought that the style of offense that the New York Knicks played right into the hands of what the San Antonio Spurs want to do. They need to get back to what we saw in the first two games when letting Karl-Anthony Towns be the point center. If they can major in that, then all of a sudden I do think they can dictate the complexion of the game better than what we saw in game three.
17: Smalls, what went wrong for the Knicks?
15: Turnovers. And they didn't execute, especially down the stretch. They shot 36% in the second half, 7-for-27 in the fourth quarter. We've seen this Knicks team over the first two games have kind of a crescendo where at the end of games where there was a, they were at a deficit, they found a way to come back. And this one was the opposite. They weren't able to do that. And they have to take better care of the basketball, and they have to finish.
17: Have we let Mikal Bridges off the hook today? We haven't mentioned him really at all. He had 2 points in this game last night. OG Anunoby was awesome. We know that, great. At 28 points, offensively and defensively for the most part. Yes, he got dunked on by Dylan Harper, but I wouldn't just look at that. I think he was...
15: But that shot late in the corner?
16: Yeah, you can't survive if Cat and Mikal Bridges combined for 5 of 15 and 13 points.
17: It's almost...
16: You can't survive.
17: It's
16: you cannot
17: almost like
16: survive.
17: We reverted back to whatever the low points were for the Knicks during the course of the season, and there weren't many. They're awesome. They could potentially win it all. They have been unbelievable in the playoffs, and maybe this is a one-game blip.
15: But they weren't this version of themselves for the entirety of the season.
17: No, but last night kind of reverted back to, could they ultimately move Cat? Could they move Bridges? Like, and I imitate myself, basically, what I just did there. But now we haven't thought about that because of how great Karl-Anthony Towns has been offensively and defensively, how consistently good Mikal Bridges has been understanding and starring in his role. Last night, 2 points at the end of the third quarter, and that was it. When Brunson is struggling in terms of the efficiency, the other guy's got to step up and do other things here, and that is not what happened last night. So I think, and Mike Brown, who's been great, there's been a lot of critique of he went with the bench of Shamet, Landry Shamet, as well as Jordan Clarkson, as well as Jose Alvarado for a little bit too long.
16: Oh, boy.
17: So I think a lot of the things that we had been at times, not often, critical of the Knicks for during the course of the season, I would say peaked or popped up last night. In addition, I understand why from a free throw shooting offensive perspective, Mitchell Robinson didn't play more than 7 minutes. When Victor Wembanyama is going to take your best player by his head and flagrant foul him and throw him to the ground, I need more minutes from Mitchell Robinson. And the minutes don't necessarily include rebounding, blocking shots, or anything other than being the guy that throws Wembanyama back on the ground. That's your job. That's part of your...
16: Be the goon that protects Jalen Brunson.
17: What are the other options? Unless I'm
16: protect
17: Dustin...
16: that man at all costs.
15: No, but that is... You're not going to mess with him.
17: That is that role. You know? I mean, Mitchell Robinson is a very good player. Don't get me wrong. I'll keep going back to my guy that I love and you guys now love because you've been around him. Udonis Haslem was a very good player. But if people were screwing with Wade and James and Bosch,
15: he wouldn't let that happen.
17: He knew what his job then was. It wasn't about rebounding or defense. It was, if I got to get kicked out, I get kicked out. Like, we're not going to allow them to do this to us. Iman Shumpert said something on the Hoop Collective podcast in the post game last night. Go back on the app and listen on the ESPN app. He said, what our guys would do in that spot when he was with the Cavs, if guys would go after LeBron, it would Kendrick Perkins would literally be – he was not a big-time player for them at that time. He'd be dusted off by Ty Lue and say, go ahead. And he'd walk up to the ref and he'd say, either you're going to handle this or I'm going to handle this. You choose. Meaning the ref would have to get the game in line or Kendrick Perkins was going to get the game in line.
15: I love that.
17: And that, to me, is what the next step is for the Knicks. If Knicks fans believe that Wemby is playing dirty, that's their right to believe that, you got to knock him around a little bit. I mean, I'm not suggesting to hurt someone or do something to like overly dirty.
16: No, I got you.
15: But if Wemby is setting sports. The tone by doing that to Jalen Brunson, they should be reactive.
16: Yeah,
15: not in a way that's going to impact the game, but still be physical back.
16: Yeah, no, they have to do that. But the other part to this that bothers me with the Knicks is that they weren't more dominant on the glass against the Spurs lineup when they went small in the fourth quarter. That surprised me.
17: I think you're underrating your guy that you love.
16: Dylan Harper was great. He had 5 rebounds alone in the fourth quarter.
17: And
16: he was awesome.
17: But here's why I say that. I don't believe personally rebounding is based on height. I believe it's based on angles, positioning, and effort. And your guy that you love, Dylan Harper, knows the angles, positions himself well, and provides the effort.
16: You said you don't think rebounding is based on height?
17: The best rebounder.
16: Being taller gives you an opportunity to be a better rebounder.
17: Yeah, I don't know any better rebounder than Dennis Rodman.
16: No, there wasn't, but Dennis Rodman wasn't short. He was 6'6", 6'7".
17: Okay.
16: Yeah,
17: Josh Hart, unbelievable rebounder. He's 6'5". Right? Dylan Harper is an unbelievable rebounder. How tall is he? 6'4"?
16: Yeah, I'd rather be 7'4" and be that guy.
17: I understand.
16: Yeah,
17: like, but you still got to position yourself right to go get
16: I'm not saying that. What I am saying is this. When you got OG Anunoby and Karl Towns on the court, those guys have got to find a way to come away with more rebounds than Devin Vassell, Steph Castle, De'Aaron Fox, and Dylan Harper, along with Victor Wembanyama.
17: Okay, what
16: Wemby only had 1 rebound in the fourth quarter. 1.
5: But what those other guys have got. Spurs, though? What does that tell you about the Spurs and those guys you just mentioned?
16: No, it tells me that they're dogs, and that's great. I love that mentality. But size matters no matter what anybody wants to tell you. Like, it actually matters. If I'm taller, I have a, and if I'm bigger, I have a decided advantage in terms of being able to rebound the basketball. Bill Parcells said this about football, but it remains true across all sports. There are only so many big people in the world, and you got to have your share of them. And last night, the Spurs elected to take most of their big people off the court. If you're the New York Knicks, you got to make them pay. Because otherwise, the Spurs are going to make you pay. And that's exactly what they did. Those guards getting downhill, hunting the matchups, putting those Knicks defenders in a blender, and getting to the free throw line. The Spurs got in the bonus with 8 minutes and 10 seconds to go in the fourth quarter. 8 minutes in the bonus. We just shooting free throws for 8 minutes.
5: Well,
16: that is insane.
5: We are going to talk next to as A-list of A-list can be. Hugh Jackman in studio. Awesome actor. 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
28: Here's your Tri-Cities weather forecast. Slight chance of thunderstorms today, otherwise sunshine mixed with clouds at times. Daytime highs approaching 94. Southerly winds 10 to 15 miles per hour. Slight chance of thunderstorms tonight, lows level off around 67, partly cloudy skies. High of 90 tomorrow, sunny skies. From the Weatherology Weather Center, I'm meteorologist Jennifer Wojcicki. Right now, it's 65 degrees.
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0: 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Let's get to Tremaine in Arkansas. He's been holding a long time. Yeah. Tremaine, we were asking.
1: 12 things to do in the next couple minutes, so we got to get to it.
0: Tremaine is up on ESPN Radio. Tremaine, what Hello? Sporting event would you attend and be willing to spend as much money as the folks at MSG last night?
2: All right. For me, you know, all those events that y'all talk about, they was more built up for anticipation, you know. But we didn't know what Kobe's last game was going to be. You know, so if I had any choice, it'd be Kobe's last game, because it turned out to be something like that we'll never, ever see ever again. We'll never see an athlete go out like that, on top like that. And to top it all off, when I was watching the Kobe game, I was at the Hard Rock in Florida. My wife got lost in the parking lot, drunk. I had to miss the fourth quarter of it. So it holds a special place for me.
0: I remember that. I remember that day. That was the same day that the Warriors were going for 73 wins, right?
1: The Warriors going for 73.
0: Yeah.
1: Was such a Kobe's last game was on ESPN2 that night.
0: That's crazy. And Kobe had been playing well.
1: Isn't that crazy?
0: They were playing the Jazz, right?
1: Yeah, they were playing the Jazz. It was kind of a meaningless game. I think the Jazz were fighting for, I think they made the playoffs. They're like a little playoff, possibly, maybe not.
0: Okay.
1: And the Lakers certainly weren't. Kobe goes for 60. It's crazy.
0: 60 on a Brunsonian number of shots as well, if memory serves. Guys, what were
1: 50, I think.
0: David Dennis Jr., you picked a Saints Super Bowl.
1: Yeah.
0: I picked the Raiders Super Bowl, but also like the Dream Team practices. I think that'd be cool. Devin.
3: Oh.
0: What is your sporting event you'd spend
3: so
0: that much money to go see?
3: How about the...
1: Actually, you know what? I want to talk about something else right now. no, go ahead.
3: How about the original Olympics? Huh? In Greece? 776 BC?
0: Oh, my word.
3: You know?
4: Wow.
3: Go back all that way to see...
4: How much is that going to cost?
3: I mean, I don't know what they use in Greece as a form of currency, even now or back then.
0: That's a good question.
1: How much are time?
0: Honey, I think. Honey was a part of currency.
1: I think they were naked.
0: Is that why you want to go back?
3: No problem.
1: I think that was a naked
0: Devin's
1: thing.
0: Confident. He's got body confidence.
3: I mean, listen, I just want, what are they, you know, what are the events back then? That's the question. You know,
0: running, I think running was
1: probably a big part of it. Probably a little Greco-Roman wrestling. Greco or Rome back then?
0: If they were Grecian, they'd probably just call it wrestling.
3: What about
1: probably just call it wrestling?
3: Like chariot horse racing, maybe?
0: Chariots.
1: Mm-hmm. Yeah.
0: Bubba, what's yours, bud?
4: I got a tie, I would say. First, while I'm not much of a, I'm less of a Duke fan now, I think going to the Leitner game against Kentucky would have been quite enjoyable. I mean, it's one of the best college games of all time.
1: You would spend all your money to go watch Duke win a basketball game.
3: He's a Duke and Cowboys fan. Yeah, how bad is that?
4: I mean, it's one of the best college games of all time. So being at that game would have been pretty unbelievable. But if not that game, I would say being at Game 6 of Mets Red Sox for the Buckner game, I think would have been very enjoyable as well.
0: All right, 86. Okay.
1: Mm-hmm.
0: You're a Duke fan as well. I didn't know this about you.
4: I'm not really that much anymore. But
1: Once they stop winning,
0: they're still good. They're still good. Let's play the Sam Presti part of his press conference. It was a lengthy presser. Man doesn't get cheated in word count. Man after my own heart. But it was 100 minutes of a press conference, and he's defending Shai Gilgeous-Alexander and the criticism of SGA. Here's Sam Presti.
5: Relative to Shai and the narrative on that, he's playing against six people. He's got five defenders, and the sixth defender is social media. And, you know, that's a reality. And he's not going to be the last player that the machine decides to target. But no one's going to handle this gracefully, because when they turn it on somebody else, they're not going to step up there every night and not acknowledge it.
1: I think he's speaking directly to you, Randy.
3: I think so, too.
1: I think it was about Randy Scott. He watched SportsCenter and said, that's the guy. I'm tired of this.
0: It's so easy to address the symptoms and not the cause, right? Like, it's so easy. Instead of saying to SGA, hey, it'd be great if you stop, like, for your own health and longevity, it'd be great if you stop hitting the floor. The floor has no give.
1: Uh-huh.
0: You do it a lot.
6: it's been charted. It's indisputable that you did it the most in the playoffs. Change that aspect of your game. It's a lot easier to just criticize the folks who point it out.
7: Okay.
6: Point out a factual accuracy. It's also the same social media machine that dubbed Sam Presti a genius before he'd won anything.
1: Whoa. Oh, yeah. Okay.
6: Right? I mean, and I'm not saying he doesn't deserve it because they had a talented roster in plenty of times before they actually won a championship. But Sam Presti was anointed as this basketball savant and this roster building and salary cap savant before he had any reason to celebrate a title, before anybody did. So this is part of what I would just ask the NBA to stop criticizing one of the things that makes NBA fandom special, which is social media.
1: Mm-hmm.
6: NBA Twitter is undefeated.
1: Yeah, it is. And I would also say that in the grand scheme of criticized people on the internet, SGA is nowhere near, I would say, the top 10 most criticized players of the last, like, decade. Nowhere. Nowhere near that, to the point where it has to be brought up in press conferences. Nobody's actually hating on this dude like that.
6: And in all seriousness, what makes it so frustrating is how incredible he is when he doesn't play these stupid games.
1: Game 7 was great.
6: It was amazing. It was like, why can't you do this all the time? And that is where this comes from. If he had just come up as a guy who was a free throw merchant and had no other skills, that's something completely different, but that is not him.
1: Randy, we're 10 favorite tomorrow. Games of all time.
6: The Rich Eisen Show is next. This has been ESPN Radio, ESPN app.
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12: 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August is 3.5 lower at 11.17.75. Corn is mixed on spread trade, and the good to excellent rating is 67%. July is 1.75 higher at 420.5. September is 429.25, up 1.75. 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August is 85 cents higher at 237.57. August feeder cattle are 265 higher at 350.335. Lean hogs are mixed on spread trade. July is 12 lower at 97.25. I'm Kellen Havikin for Brownfield.
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34: I'm superstitious, and I just kind of like to let the day play out.
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28: And good morning, everyone. Welcome to a Tuesday edition of the Doug and Daddy Show here on ESPN Tri-Cities. Doug Duda, Brandon Bennett's with you as we get through another hour plus of a lot of college baseball talk today, with the field now set for the College World Series. Oklahoma and Alabama clinching their spots yesterday. Phil Stanton of College Baseball Insider is going to be joining us, as is the head baseball coach at Troy University, Skylar Meade. Tomorrow we're expecting Jim Schlossnagel from Texas. And we've also got some connections with Coach Johnson at Oklahoma, maybe North Carolina, hopefully a whole bunch more. Get as many as we can for you. But that's what we've got coming up here on the show. Some incredible golf at the Junior Amateur going up at Oakland. Of course, the NBA playoffs and the NHL playoffs, Stanley Cup playoffs. Maybe we need a, you know, we call it the Stanley Cup playoffs.
0: Correct.
28: But we do call it the NBA playoffs, the Major League playoffs. But when we get there, it's the World Series. There is nothing specific besides it being called the NBA Finals.
35: I had not thought about that. You have given me something to think about already so far this morning. Well done, Douglas.
28: I try.
35: Yeah, you do. Good job.
28: We've got to that coming up on the program today. I guess we'll start the NBA's up and down. They've been talking about it all night and all morning, of course. And again, because the Knicks are one of the teams, or the Lakers would be one of the teams, or the Bulls. I mean, there would be no way that you would be getting this much. How many times yesterday did I have to hear that Madison Square Garden is the most famous arena in all of the world? It may be in the United States. It's probably not in the world, but in the United States it probably is.
35: And see, I've never understood that, because it's undergone how many renovations over the years? And it, from everybody that I've talked to that's ever been there, they're all like, it is what it is. It's not as big as you think it is. It's not as nice as you think it is. So other than the fact that it's downtown New York, yes, it's seen a lot of history and there's been a lot of things there, and not just on the truly sports side. Obviously, that's where, you know, WrestleMania has been for a number of times, especially early on, and other events too. And if the rumors are accurate, it's where Taylor Swift and Travis Kelce are going to get married. So, you know, who knows about that? But I've always wondered the same thing. Why is that so popular? Oh, yeah, it's downtown New York City.
28: Yeah, I'm good with that. Again, though, but everybody, just New Yorkers, and this is sports talk radio, complaining. There's a lot more complaining than compliments.
35: That's true.
28: On sports radio across, and you know what, news radio, any of the programs like this, if you're a news topic, yes. If you're a sports topic, yes. But a lot of, especially when you get your callers, is about complaining, and we do it as well. But a lot of it is complaining, and everybody that interviewed anybody from New York yesterday outside, you know what, you've never done much anyway. But I did like this morning where they were talking about the atmosphere inside Madison Square Garden. Mm-hmm. Once the basketball game got going, like into the second half, you know what? The crowd wasn't what the crowd needed to be, because the crowd was a bunch of rich people and it weren't true Knick fans. I loved how they said that. It was them paraphrasing how they said that. Said maybe the true fans got priced out of the game last night. Those that are rabid, that are going to make noise, not obnoxiously, mm-hmm. but really get into it, enjoy the game, as opposed to somebody sitting in level three in a suit and a tie that is there because it is something of stature to be at that game.
35: One exception I may offer to that is Spike Lee, because he truly is there every game.
28: No. So, the people that are there in the front row, that's not what I'm talking about. But that was the point made today on national radio. I thought, there's something that a lot of people probably haven't talked about. Is that, that would take away from the atmosphere. I can see that.
35: Or just talk about how much you're being priced out. You know, FIFA World Cup, it's not a cheap ticket to get into Arrowhead right now. Or, no. We can't call it Arrowhead right now. Kansas City Stadium right now. It's super, super expensive. And then, you know, try to find the hotel room and the restaurant space and whatnot, infrastructure to go along with it. So, yes, I would imagine that Madison Square Garden, again, no bigger than it is probably a hard ticket to get. And if you can find it, you're going to pay a lot for it.
28: Sticking with our basketball theme, we've got two or three stories here, basketball and local related, not all basketball to hit, but it was announced this morning that Drew Johnson, UNK women's basketball coach, has signed a contract extension through 2029, the end of the 28-29 season, and he's been here 3 years, 60% win percentage, 54-36, so looking forward to that. Of course, his wife, Nicole, and then the new addition, Jillian Ashoff, the coaching staff here. For Nebraska, Brad Fisher was added to the coaching staff in the attempt to have everybody in the world be an assistant coach in the NCAAs. They're not losing anybody, but there is now a staff, another position that's open. Fisher had been at Division III Wisconsin Oshkosh, where they had won 80% of their games during his tenure. 315 wins, 80 losses, 13 consecutive 20-win seasons outside of the COVID year. Back-to-back Final Fours in Division III, and numerous times the Coach of the Year, so he'll be joining Amy Williams' staff. And then announced just moments ago, another neutral site game for Nebraska men's basketball. They will travel to Chicago to take on Butler on Sunday, November the 22nd. Tip-off time, broadcast information, tickets, all that will be announced at a later date. But both head coaches, of course, with some ties to the NBA. Ronald Norred serves as an assistant coach, most recently with the Atlanta Hawks. And, of course, we know Coach Hoiberg's resume as well. So, there you go. Nebraska makes their fourth neutral site game announcement. Providence out at Mohegan Sun, home of Connecticut. Boise State up at the Samford Pentagon in Sioux Falls. And then, of course, the most recent announcement, Missouri down at T-Mobile in Kansas City. So that's what they've got. More non-conference schedule will be handed out later this summer. But that will be a bunch of nobodies, as it has to be, always is. As Coach Hoiberg said, they're having trouble getting anybody of a Power Four to do a home-and-home. So three basketball stories for you there here in June.
35: First of all, congratulations to not just Coach Johnson, but the coaches Johnson. Glad to see them and get to know them over the last 3 years and look forward for the years to come. For Coach Fisher, just coming on there at the UNL staff, I've said for a long, long time, of any division, of any level, it's the hardest to win at Division III because they do not have scholarships. Division I, obviously, you have full rides. Division II, you can separate the scholarships. NAIA, at their two levels, you can have scholarships. NCAA Division III, you don't have scholarships. So to be able to win and win consistently, when you can't offer a scholarship, you can't offer money for someone in their Division III, so they don't have a whole lot of NIL money running around, that tells you that that person can coach. So congratulations to Coach Fisher.
28: Also, round one, wow, what a setup at Oakland. The youngsters tore it up yesterday. You usually even and under par, especially in the high school ranks, and a lot of these kids' names you'll recognize from the state tournament. But 25 of the young men shot under par yesterday. That, I've never seen anything like it. And then the ladies were pretty darn good as well. Brooke Teal has played her front nine this morning. She was tied after the first round with Naren Kim, who is one of the best young golfers the state has ever seen. She still doesn't graduate till 2029. She's going to be a sophomore. She's been playing in these the last couple of years, eighth grader, going deep into match play. But Brooke Teal is 2-under on a round, 5-under through the 10th hole. Kaylin Jorgensen of Minden has moved into second place. She's 1-under on the front nine and is one shot ahead of Naren Kim. And then most of the guys that were on the leaderboard yesterday have the afternoon. They had scored early in the morning, but Harper Klein, 3-under from Valley, Nebraska, through 13, so he's 8-under par. Jackson Hins from York, Waco officially, but York High School, 4-under through 13 today, so he's at 6-under. Nate Kosmicki of Grand Island tied for the first-round lead at 6-under par, and he will be teeing off here at around 1:30. Same story, Braden Dyer of Hastings, 4-under par. He'll be in one of the very last groups today at 2:30, so that's what's going on up at the junior golf. And then also today, Shadow Ridge Country Club, one of the final spots across all of the United States in qualifying for the 46th U.S. Senior Open. They're from everywhere, out of the country, Florida, wherever they got a chance to. This is the final qualifying stage, so you pick that where you want to go. And the top five will go to Columbus, Ohio, over the 4th of July weekend for the Senior Open. Yesterday, Scott Gucheski, Luke Gucheski, Zach Erstad all missed out on qualifying on the longest day of golf, 36 holes in the for the U.S. Open. Scott was probably the closest, shot 3-under on the front, but 3-over on the back, finished it even. You needed to get to 7-under par to make it. Brant Snedeker missed it, 6-under. Tony Finau, 5-under the first round, even par the second round. He missed out. Luke Gucheski was shot 74, didn't finish his second 18 because well out of it, because 11-under is what it took to go there. Harry Higgs, probably the most famous guy that missed the cut there by one. And then Zach Erstad had a pretty good second round, but he ended up faltering at the end, 73-72. So he finishes out of the money. He played in Florida, needed to be 6-under to make it there. Matt Kuchar shot 3-under in that tournament. Zach Erstad shot 3-over. Just to kind of put it in perspective, high school kid, Lincoln East, six shots behind multiple winner Matt Kuchar from Georgia.
35: And making us all feel bad because I have shot 3-over once, but then I went to the fourth hole. And
28: every time we mention golf, every time.
35: It's the truth.
28: We'll take a break here on the Doug and Daddy Show. When we come back, Skylar Mead is going to join us, the head baseball coach at Troy.
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2: Here's your Tri-Cities weather forecast. Partly cloudy today with a high of 94. Winds out of the south, 10 to 20 miles per hour. Partly cloudy again tonight.
3: Slight chance of thunderstorms.
2: Lows level off around 67. Sunshine expected tomorrow. High temperatures reach up to 90. Mainly clear Thursday with a high of 80. 87 Friday. From the Weatherology Weather Center, I'm meteorologist Jennifer Wojcicki. Right now, 72.
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5: Doug and Daddy Show's continuing College World Series coverage takes us to the Troy Trojans and the head coach Skylar Meade joining us here on the program. And of course, in a weird way, there is a lot of connections between Nebraska and Troy. Creighton, we'll get to that with Coach Mark Kingston, obviously. And then, of course, Troy has ruined Nebraska's football season before. Nebraska got their first ever NCAA tournament win in men's basketball this year against Troy. Coach, do you think you're going to have some Nebraska support here in Omaha?
6: I hope so. I mean, I mean, look, there's a bunch of SEC out there, so maybe they'll be anti-SEC, and maybe they'll say it's time to jump on the Trojan train, perhaps. That's certainly the hope. Obviously, our play is what's going to be the biggest indicator of that, but you know, the plan is to play well and to be prepared on Friday, and if you do that, then maybe the people start to really connect with you. So, but I tell you, I'm just excited to get out there and get amongst the people, you know, starting tomorrow as we fly out there. And, you know, of course, we'll have some, you know, responsibilities that we have to have. But I'm excited for our guys to just get out there and get a pulse and a vibe of what Omaha is going to be like.
5: Well, it's not like you guys have come out of nowhere. You have had great teams ever since you showed up and probably deserve to be in the NCAA tournament more than what you were, but I'm curious, what was your feeling walking off the conference tournament after the game with Southern Miss, considering that you didn't get the at-large bid the last couple of years?
6: Well, my feeling after the Friday night when we got walked off after having a lead in the ninth, and my feeling on Sunday when we lost were two certainly different feelings. I will tell you, and it's not an after the fact, I was incredibly confident that we were good walking off the field on that Sunday. And I know that obviously they throw a mic in front of me, so I gave the old, as people like to say, the not pitch about why we should be in, and thankfully it worked. I didn't mean every word, but I felt really confident. I felt more confident as the day went, because the one thing that happened was there's not like a lot of chaos that went down. You know, I mean, it kind of what was supposed to happen. And our body of work spoke for itself. And so I was confident. You know, you of course got to get to the, you know, you got to have it pop up. And we certainly have had our fair share of heartbreak come that Monday at times, which this isn't the avenue to go down that rabbit hole, but I'd certainly been the Pied Piper of anger about some of it. But all that being said, I do think it proves one thing that I do believe is validating, is that, look, our program has been prepared for this. We just needed the rightful opportunity, and we've been pretty solid and in great positions every year. And thankfully, this year we took a massive advantage of our offer.

0: opportunity, and that's what our guys are doing now.
1: Doug and Daddy Show, Doug Duda with you here on ESPN, talking with Troy baseball coach Skylar Meade. I think for a while here, when Nebraska entered the Big Ten, maybe perturbed would be the right word here, is that there were some smaller conferences, use the air quotes, that were higher in the RPI than the Big Ten was. In fact, there was quite a few of them, and the Sun Belt Conference was one of those. For folks that don't know, I mean, Coastal Carolina, obviously what they've done, Southern Miss, Texas State, South Alabama. Tell us a little bit about the competitiveness of this Sun Belt Conference, and with success like Coastal has had, making it to Omaha and being in the finals, do you think that maybe warranted an extra at-large bid or two the last couple of years?
0: Of course. Yeah, 100%. To say the least. But you know what? I don't want to say all's well that ends well, because the end is hopefully, and we plan for it to not be near for us. But I just think it is validating to our league. Okay. Like, I know that it's amazing for us, and what, you know, what we're doing is great. And there's a lot that comes with that, and what Coastal did last year. But I mean, look, our league's a lot more than that. Southern Miss, is, I mean, they're the only team in the country that's won 40 games 10 straight years. The only team. You know, there's Louisiana and Coach Dags, what they've done every year. South Alabama has a ton of history. Texas State has been really good knobs, and they're leading the league. But Georgia Southern's been great for 30 years. App State's good now. Like, Old Dominion's been, our league is awesome. And baseball matters in our league. It's the creme de la creme sport in our league from a national perspective. And so it deserves respect. And I know that people get, you know, bothered, because I feel like I've been the one that's kind of been pushing that a lot. But I think it is validating. It's probably the right word to use to see what multiple teams have been doing in our league when given the rightful opportunity. And I'm proud to represent the Sun Belt within that. I mean, let's just be honest. Like, of course, I'm most proud to represent Troy, but it's incredibly validating for our league, because our league deserves these opportunities.
1: Coach, for fans that probably didn't get a chance to see Troy play before the Super Regionals, tell them a little bit about your team. You don't have the best batting average. You don't have the worst. Kind of the same with your ERA, your fielding percentage. You hit a few home runs. You don't steal a ton of bases. What is their style of Troy Trojan baseball that fans in Omaha are going to see?
0: We hit it hard. We throw it hard. We've been steady, the most steady we've been in our 5 years defensively. We have explosive athletes. We have one of the, you know, obviously Sun Belt Player of the Year, Team USA guy, and Jim Janke, and Aaron Pisek, our leadoff, is one of the better, you know, hitters that there is in college baseball. Blake Hoff, one of the better on-base guys. Josh Pine is an absolute, I mean, Josh Pine is the all-time hits and doubles leader in college baseball right now. That is a fact. Yeah. Drew Nelson's a first-team all-conference and a finalist for the National Two-Way Player of the Year. John Oliver and Steve Myers, a dude. Cody Markham, Jay Bruce have been killing it. And Sean Darnell is one of the steadiest players ever. I just hit you with our whole lineup, and they all have amazing things. Jay Boroff, a.k.a. Jay Bruce, I mean, he was the regional and super, MVP. And this guy had 10 hits the entire year going into the NCAA tournament. So, we have storylines. We have players. We, you know, our arms. Like, I mean, look, we threw only five pitchers this weekend in the Super, and, you know, three of those guys, two of them lefties, were 96 plus, and the righty that finished last, you know, inning, Thick Ten, or last inning in 2/3. No, Thick Ten's 96 miles an hour. Like, we have dudes. I'm not sitting here saying we're without flaw, because that's not the truth, but, I think numbers and reality can sometimes be distorted. We've figured out a lot of things. We've changed a lot of things. We've, of course, challenged ourselves. Everybody knows that story line. But our guys are really good. You're not going to, like, look at them and be like, what are these bums doing here? they look it, you know? I mean, we'll run out guys that look the part. And I think that gives you a level of confidence that it's very important when you play the best of the best. Now, fortunately, we've played the best of the best the entire year. And it does not mean that you're guaranteed of winning, but it means when you walk into the arena, you know that if you do your thing and you're in the right headspace, that you can win. And if you believe that, like, really believe that, like our guys do, that's all you can ask for going into battle.
1: played at Louisville, pitching coach for one of our great friends on the Doug and Daddy Show, Jake Boss Jr. at Michigan State. Always loved talking to him. Went to South Carolina. That's just a little bit of the resume. So as a pitching coach at heart, what are you looking at here with your team? You've got two studs, as you said, with Ben and Tommy Egan there, and then maybe it's pick and choose after that. So as a head coach, do you still love that pitching coach role, or do you just kind of stand back and let that handle itself with who you have on staff?
0: You know, I thought I certainly loved coaching pitchers still a lot more this weekend. I don't know. Listen, I've done pitchers for 19 years. I've been a head coach now 5 years, but coaching the pitchers is a lot. And it can certainly be mentally taxing, and you have to be making adjustments all the time. Does that mean I'm going to do it the next 19 years of my career? I don't know. But I am now. And, you know, you're in the fight with these guys, and you're trying to figure out little things each and every day. And even this morning, as I was writing the plans out for practice and deciding arm care routines and what we're doing on pin work and all these things, like, yeah, it's certainly a piece of my daily deal. It works for our program for a variety of reasons within, you know, our recruiting and you know, people always being with the pitchers because, you know, those pitchers, they can be kind of needy sometimes. You know, they need somebody around. And, you know, they need somebody to tell them how often they are. But, you know, it's what works for our program.
1: So with your relationship with new Creighton coach Mark Kingston, are you going to have a little bit more comfortability, if that's the word I want to use? Maybe he can get you a little more lay of the land here in Omaha this week?
0: Well, you know, he did send me a nice picture from his back deck looking at some water and stuff like that. I think he would show off the views that he's got out there. I just am excited to see him, Coach Kern, Coach Moll, and, you know those guys a long time. Obviously, you know, working with two of those three, like, it's just it's going to be really cool. Like, it's a connected piece. And honestly, I probably won't appreciate as much until you're out, you get out there and you get to see those guys. You know, even for my kids to see, like, their old, you know, friends from, you know, during our time in South Carolina. Like, that's pretty cool. Like, it's just, like, another piece of the puzzle that makes it just such an awesome time that you really are, like, I'm not trying to be, like, hokey, whatever, but, like, you are, like, so appreciative of, and you probably become more appreciative each and every day of it, you know?
1: Last minute here with Skylar Meade, the head coach at Troy. First game Friday, West Virginia here on ESPN. What's your early thoughts on your first-round opponent here, coaching the Mountaineers?
0: Well, I think the world of Coach Saban's, first and foremost, and what their program is. While I do think our super was about as amazing an atmosphere as you'll ever see, the whole country roads thing is pretty darn cool. I certainly hope that we don't hear it. The video of their time will exist, so I don't hope we don't hear it. But man, what a scene over there! And what a job he and before him, Coach Mazie, you know, collaboratively, what they've done there. I always get pissed in recruiting when someone says, the recruit says, yeah, so I'm getting recruited by West Virginia. And I go, oh no, we're in trouble. But they have some great players. They got really good arms. They understand who they are. They have some unique skill sets, whether that be they can thump you, they can run, they can do some skill game. You know, we're really going to dive in today into some of the specifics from an offensive and what we will do against them perspective. But my respect for the program is at the highest of high levels. And, you know, someone asked me yesterday, do you think West Virginia will overlook you guys? Like, no, because they are – no, because we both know that even though we're competitors, the respect is through the roof. And so, I'm just excited. I'm actually like – they've been on this trajectory too. Like, yeah. I feel like our programs are incredibly co-aligned in our own way. We've both been recruiting our butts off. We've been really good. We've been pushing or knocking on that door. And thankfully, we both, you know, we muscled up and broke through the door. And that's what has to happen sometimes. But they're certainly going to be a great opponent, just as everyone is out there, certainly. But happy for Steve, man. The guy's worked his butt off. He and I have sat in a lot of games and a lot of heat and a lot of hours together. And so I've seen that. And I've seen his staff and what they do. And incredibly respect Lane for those guys.
1: Yeah, I totally agree with you, Coach. And now that hard work is gone to the next level. And when I had Coach Saban on the show yesterday, I asked him why this was the year West Virginia broke through. And you, like you said, you're in the same situation. I'll kind of ask you the same question, but one of the things he said, and it's out there, we just probably don't talk about it, is that you got to have a little luck, got to have some things go your way. They didn't have to play UCLA, who was the juggernaut this year, but you guys had to beat teams. You had to beat teams to get here. I was curious how many people at Troy had to go, we can't go on vacation. We're hosting a super regional. We got to get the stuff back out here on the field and get ready to go, because that had to be so unexpected. Not only that you were a 3-seed, but that the other side didn't come through.
0: No. That's certainly a fair question. What Kyle George, Mike Friggy, and a lot of our people in athletics in our community, our mayor, Jason Reeves, and, you know, our chancellor, Dr. Hawkins, these people, they had to go in overdrive to get this thing done. Because, let's face facts, we also played the late game Monday night. And, what a turnaround. I can't even put into words what they did. And then, because of that, because of what they did and how it was concocted and how our messaging about what this experience was going to be was perpetuated, and then what our guys most importantly did on the field, we had 13,432 people show up over 2 days, 7,033 on Saturday. Are you kidding me? It was an absolute rock concert with awesome baseball blended in. And I was so proud of our school, our community, our alums showing up. When I say they get an A+, it's just because there's not a higher grade that you can receive. Our people showed up and showed out, and it was awesome, and it was loud, and people certainly know what the Trojans are doing now, which is pretty awesome for our players.
1: Skylar Meade, head coach at Troy, gracious with his time with Nebraska media and a whole lot more as they get ready to take on West Virginia Friday afternoon. Coach, again, thanks for your time on the Doug and Daddy Show. Best of luck over the next, hopefully, a week and a half, and we can do this again sometime. We'll see you in Omaha.
0: Sounds like a plan. I appreciate you guys.
1: There he is, Skylar Meade. Appreciate him joining us. So West Virginia yesterday, Troy today, Texas tomorrow, Jim Schlossnagel, and hopefully a few more as the week progresses as we get ready for the College World Series.
2: Be a baseball college head coach, they said. Win games and do great things. What they don't tell you about what your media exposure is like. I can only imagine what his schedule looks like because, he's got to pack. He's got to put all his baseball stuff together, have all his scouts put together, be ready to do baseball, and then wall-to-wall media. So very kind of him to be able to take some time with us.
1: I bet the staff at Troy is just a tick smaller than what they have at Texas.
2: I would imagine. I would imagine so. That's probably the understatement of the day.
1: Coming up next, we'll talk about the whole College World Series with Phil Stanton, College Baseball Insider.
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1: Doug and Daddy Show, ESPN Tri-Cities. Doug Duda, Brandon Bennett's with you on this Tuesday, where we have the friends at T&L Irrigation that are taking us to the College World Series. It's always a little warm out there, maybe a little muggy. We've had some storms here lately, and hopefully farmers didn't get too banged up, but we know some of the crops did here the last couple of days. If you've had some problems with your pivot irrigation system, get a hold of Derek Wagner, Wagner Irrigation in Holdridge, Tyo, Sutton Irrigation in Sutton, and talk to them about some repairs. They still have time to get what you need in the field, and hopefully you don't need it because of damage, but they're always there for you, TLIRR.com. They are like no other. From their quarter-mile pivot systems to putting some technology to work for you, like the Precision Point Touch Pro Pivot Controller and the T&L Irrigation Edge Controller as well. 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And we have made the road to Omaha, and joining us before he makes that trek to Omaha from College Baseball Insider, here's Phil Stanton. And Phil, good morning again. How are you?
8: Hi, Doug. I am doing great. Hope you and Brandon are well also.
1: Well, I'm looking forward to it. Every game here of the College World Series on our ESPN station. So when I'm not there, I get to hear all the games and watch it, and it's unique, and we'll get into all of that as well. But I know we talk about this, Phil. You've been there so often now. You drive out from Virginia. And you told me that again, that that's what you're going to do. You enjoy that. What are some of the highlights of the trip? Because there's going to be quite a few teams coming from east of Omaha to Nebraska.
8: It is. Yeah, I tell you, the thing I'm most interested in seeing is how the West Virginia fans travel. This is a Mountaineers' first time making it to the College World Series. Great atmospheres these past two weekends for their regional and their super regional. So I'm excited to see if they can bring that energy with them from Morgantown and bring that into Charles Schwab Field.
1: Yeah, I kind of touched on it, not with Coach yesterday, and we've had the opportunity to talk with Coach Savins yesterday and Coach Meade today. Because it's the first game, the Friday at 1 o'clock, if it was any of the other first ones, I wouldn't say this. But I just wonder what the stadium will look like. I cannot imagine that there will be the 24,000 to 26,000 fans for that very first game, just because they're new programs, and even if West Virginia brought 10,000, I don't know if Nebraska would fill in the rest of it.
8: Yeah, that'll be interesting. You hope that a lot of the North Carolina and Ole Miss fans will be there, and maybe they'll want to go ahead and come to the early game as well. And then I think, Texas always travels so well. So it would not surprise me that there would be a lot of Texas fans there. But I really hope that the local fans will come out because it is, two teams making their first trip there. One of them is going to get a win in their very first trip out there. So I think it's really exciting. I hope it does get up over 20,000. But even if it's a little under 20,000, the West Virginia fans may make it feel like it's over 20,000.
1: A lot of John Denver. Go ahead.
2: One of the great things that I do enjoy about the College World Series, it's kind of like football bowl season. in that you get to see the matchups you wouldn't ordinarily get to see, or maybe in some cases have never seen. I'm going to be there for the Friday night game, so I'm looking forward to North Carolina and Ole Miss. Going to have a lot of fun. And as I look at that matchup, my question for you, Phil, is what is your most intriguing first-round matchup, whether it's old rivals playing again, teams that have never played, rarely played before? Is there a particular matchup on that first in that first round that really intrigues you?
8: Yeah, the one, I think, Georgia-Texas. I think those are the best two teams on that right side of the bracket. And, you know, a real contrast in styles where Georgia is just going to pound the ball. Texas is going to pitch it better. They do have some power, but they're, you know, they can mix small ball in there as well. I was really surprised to see, and I don't remember who initially posted it on Twitter, but on that right side of the bracket, four SEC teams, Georgia didn't face any of those other three, either during the regular season or in the SEC tournament. So I think that's really interesting for Georgia to have won the regular season title, won the SEC tournament. They never faced Texas, Alabama, or Oklahoma. So I think those are the top two teams. So whoever wins that game, to me, is going to have control of that right side of the bracket.
1: Yeah, it's two of the top national seeds remaining, no doubt about it. Phil Stanton, College Baseball Insider, is with us. Want to throw this out. Phil probably hasn't looked at it either. What's the weather going to be like that very first weekend? Friday, 87, warm day. Saturday, 83 for a high, and then there is a chance of rain coming in Saturday night, especially overnight and into Sunday morning. So when you look at that rain chances, it's supposed to be, hopefully, after that North Carolina and Ole Miss game. But then 75 Sunday, 73 Monday, get out of here. That is perfect, perfect baseball. Of course, Phil and I sometimes have to get in the air conditioning to watch some of the baseball in the press box. Overall, super regionals, I'm a little shocked at the way Oklahoma just hammered the hell out of Kansas the last 2 days. I didn't see that coming as well as they had played. And St. John's gave Alabama, but we didn't really have a Monday game. All of those were sweeps on the Saturday-Sunday. We just had to finish a couple yesterday because of the inclement weather. What stuck out to you from the Super Regionals, Phil?
8: Well, I think it was really surprising that only one of the Super Regionals went three games, and that was the North Carolina-USC series. USC gets control by winning that first game, and then DeCaro throws a shutout in the second one, and USC looks like they're in great position after seven innings, and North Carolina makes the rally to win the Super Regional. And then the Georgia-Mississippi State Super Regional in Athens, those were really close games. Mississippi State, you know, had a lead. We either tied or had a lead late in both of those two, and Georgia, again, just found a way to work their way through. So to me, those were the two that were the most entertaining.
2: Phil, is there a team out there that if they lose the first round game, you almost feel better about them in the loser's bracket? Because sometimes teams really play well with their backs against the wall, and sometimes they completely crumble.
1: Yeah, Troy had to do that.
2: Exactly. So is there a team out there that if they get to the loser's bracket, you're almost better on them than if they were in the winners?
8: Maybe Oklahoma. They had to work their way through the loser's bracket in Atlanta, and they pounded the ball their last three games. And, you always kind of wonder when you go from regional to super regional, and then as well super regional to the World Series, do you lose some of that momentum that you may have had? Well, offensively, Oklahoma didn't lose any of that at all. They scored 21 runs in the two games at Kansas. So I think with their offense, I think Oklahoma would be the one that would be most comfortable working their way through.
1: Phil Stanton, College Baseball Insider, joining us here. Well, let's kind of break him down. You gave us a little look there at Texas, Georgia. We'll start with the quadrant one here, West Virginia and Troy. I think a lot of people are looking at Troy as little brother, but as we just talked about with Coach Meade, this Sun Belt Conference, Coastal Carolina, could have won the national championship last year, and they took it to Coastal this year, a top 10 team for most of the season. What's going to be the difference in the Troy-West Virginia game?
8: I think it's going to be the pitching of West Virginia. I think both teams really hit the ball well. Troy's got a lot of power, and they've really used that to their advantage through the postseason. But I think West Virginia's got a little better edge on the mound. So I think it will be interesting to see how the ball carries, and especially that first day. If the wind's blowing out, you know, you may have Troy and Georgia in the finals because they'll just both be pounding home runs. If the ball's not jumping out, you know, I think West Virginia's pitching would have a little bit of edge over Troy. But now one thing, too, with Troy, they're going to be comfortable being on the road. They had to go on the road, you know, to win their regional. So they'll feel like they've done that already. So, but I still think the arms of West Virginia will make that difference.
1: And then last week we talked about the depth of Ole Miss pitching, but that doesn't get you through game one when everybody throws their star in game one. But you liked Ole Miss, you liked depth there. What about Ole Miss, North Carolina?
8: Yeah, I give North Carolina just a slight edge. Now, I'm going to be interested to see. They threw DeCaro the second game against Southern Cal, and he threw just a gem. I'll be interested to see if they decide to throw him the first day, go ahead and throw him against Ole Miss. You know, the coaches can kind of approach the World Series a little differently with those days off. So, you know, there's a chance if DeCaro would throw Friday, you know, he may be able to come back for the winner's bracket or the championship game of the bracket. Mm-hmm. So that I think that's going to be real interesting. He threw so well against USC. I would give North Carolina just a slight edge over Ole Miss.
2: Phil, as I look at the actual printed copy of the bracket, it officially says bracket one, bracket two. I don't know why they do that, because bracket one is what it is, and bracket two is just the all SEC teams. So when we look at bracket one versus bracket SEC, Alabama, Oklahoma, and then, of course, Georgia, Texas, give us your thoughts on each of those two matchups.
8: Well, I think Georgia, the best offense in the country this year, batted as a team, batted 326, 174 home runs. You know, they're just any superlatives you could give to them, they have had it offensively. Texas, you know, I wish the two of them had played during the year so you would have had a chance to, you know, to gauge it a little bit. But I think if Texas throws Volantis against Georgia, I think he'll be able to keep those bats in check. So I would look at Texas coming out there. And then for Alabama, Oklahoma, if Oklahoma can keep that offensive momentum going, I think they've got a great shot of beating Alabama. Now, Alabama it pretty much took care of business through their regional and super regional, really weren't overly tested. So I would give the slight edge there to Oklahoma.
1: Phil, I do want to ask you, back to the Georgia-Mississippi State. Georgia's hitting the ball so well, but they also gave up 21 runs in those two baseball games. So how do I look at that? I mean, was the pitching blah? Was Mississippi State the second best offense in the country? I mean, because everything to me in that matchup points to Texas. Pitching usually wins over great offense. And as you said, especially even though we see more home runs now at Charles Schwab in Omaha, you still don't see six or seven a game.
8: Correct. Yeah. I do think Mississippi State was strong and strong offensively. And I'm sure they're going to be frustrated this whole offseason, feeling like they could have gotten through there and gotten to the World Series. So I do think it's a combination. The ball definitely carries well down in Athens, and we can see from their numbers and, you know, and then see from what Mississippi State did as well. So I think that's probably a combination of the two, but I still think that Texas has the better pitching. I think Georgia's pitchers, you know, for the most part, they ought to be able to keep the ball in the ballpark. But I still think, I mean, Texas offense is going to be strong enough that it wouldn't surprise me for them to, you know, to end up with 7-8 runs.
2: Phil, is there a player, or maybe two or three at the most, but is there a single player that we need to keep our eyes on because he's going to bring something to Omaha that maybe we haven't seen before?
8: Well, the one, Daniel Jackson, just put up crazy numbers this year. Hit almost 400, 31 home runs, 26 of 28 on stolen bases. So I think he is going to be one to keep an eye on. Owen Hall had a really strong overall season with North Carolina, did really well through the postseason as well. And I really like Justin LeBron, the shortstop from Alabama. Just a really solid all-around player defensively as well as offensively. So those are probably the three in the field. Dylan Volantis, I think, is the strongest starter. He'll be a Texas starter. And then another thing that I think could help Texas, I think they have the best closer amongst the eight in Sam Cozart, 6-0 with 9 saves this year. So if Texas is in some close games, I think Cozart, he could be one. I know they used him for 2 innings in their final game against Oregon, that game 2 of the Super Regional. He's one. He may almost be a throwback like Houston Street back in the day, where he could get a save. They could use him every game, and he may end up with, you know, 4 or 5 saves through the whole World Series.
1: Stopper of the Year award, probably winner. I guess just to kind of follow up on that, as we're talking another minute here with Phil Stanton, the College Baseball Insider. Phil, every year there's going to be some studs here, or these teams wouldn't be here. But when we had Dylan Carey in Nebraska, one of the 5 finalists for the Brooks Wallace Shortstop of the Year award, there was only one of those guys that was even playing, and I think it's the North Carolina shortstop, if I remember right, that made it in, and I hope I didn't mess that up. But there's a lot of these awards. You look at the Dick Houser Trophy. There's a lot of these guys, Rock Chulowski, Harrison from Arizona State, some others that aren't playing in Omaha, which is a tad unusual. Usually 75% of these guys are in Omaha.
8: They really are, and so many of the awards are announced and presented in Omaha, you know, during the early part of the World Series. And a lot of times it just works out well that the guys are there. You can have them. You can have the head coach, you know, there at the presentation. So it will be a little bit different this year. But I think there'll be some folks after, you know, especially after a couple games. Everybody's played a couple games. There'll be some guys that'll emerge you know, will be studs for this College World Series.
1: Well, of course, we had Phil brush up on Western Kentucky a couple of years because of our man Cal Higgins. He didn't get the innings I'm sure that he wanted at Texas. It's kind of a cool thing, I guess, Phil, is that Nebraska media isn't quite hitting it as hard, but there are only 2 Nebraska kids that are playing in the College World Series, and they're both right here from the Tri-Cities, Cal Higgins from Kearney and Friday night starter Tyler Fay of Alabama. I mean, he has flown under the radar for us here, pitching from Grand Island and now the Friday night starter of Alabama. What can you tell our listeners about what he's been doing here in college?
8: Oh, not crazy numbers that jump off the page. 11-4, 4.37 ERA for the season. But he threw a gem in the opener of the Super Regional against St. John's. Went 7 1/3, didn't allow a run and struck out 9. So I would sure imagine that he would be the starter on Saturday against Oklahoma. So it'll be his job to try and control those Sooner bats.
1: All right. Now, we have predictions every week, don't we, Phil? So let's go. I'm going to go first.
8: Okay.
1: I'm going to tell you who's playing in the championship, and maybe I'm leaning on too much pitching. Because of Fay, I'm going to root for Alabama. And I you know, the only reason we ever like Texas is their fans actually for baseball over the years are outstanding in Omaha. And that's something that hopefully will never change. I am taking Texas and Ole Miss in the final. And for the fans, Texas and Ole Miss played the first week of the SEC season. Texas won it 2-1. Ole Miss won the opening night 9-8 in 11 innings. The other two games were 11-2 and 8-2. So that was eons ago. Who are you taking, Phil?
8: Well, I'm going to join you in taking Texas. I think just with their depth of pitching, I think that's going to be able to carry them through that bracket two. I'm going to go with North Carolina over in bracket one. I think they've got a little more balance through their lineup with pitching and with hitting. I think their pitching may be just a smidge better than Ole Miss. So I'm going to go with Texas and North Carolina.
1: Brandon, do you have a pick? Don't write on that. Oh, sorry.
8: Is he copying our answers?
1: He's got a bad habit of taking my – it's like taking the Declaration of Independence and writing on it. I mean, that's my stuff. What are you writing on my stuff for?
2: I'm writing the fact that I hadn't caught this before, and this is completely my fault, that North Carolina has a tie.
1: Oh, yeah.
2: And happens. I did not see that they had a tie and thought I was seeing that wrong or that there was a misprint. Nope. So I was in the process of circling. Sorry, Doug is going full OCD moment.
1: Yep, that's me.
2: Here on me. So in order for me to pick, I'm going to go 3-for-3, and not just because it's the popular pick. I was going to go for Texas. Part of it's Cal, and part of it is just it's Texas being Texas. And then the other one is because I'm going to go to that game, particularly on Friday, I was going to pick either North Carolina or Ole Miss. So I'll go with North Carolina since they're the higher seed. So I'll go with North Carolina and I'll go with Texas.
1: Are you taking them just because of the color combination? They got a little bit brighter color than Ole Miss does.
2: No, if I was going to do something like that, I would go with Troy because you interviewed the head coach and I'm a big fan of his program.
1: And before we let you go, Phil, we talked about it briefly last week, coaching changes and transfer portal. Big news out of the last week would be what?
8: Unfortunately, I don't know. I've been out of contact. Yeah, the last 4 or 5 days. So I have not seen anything really out of the ordinary so far.
1: That's okay. I led you into that because I hadn't seen anything either. So I thought, God, did I miss something out there? So we'll see how it all plays out. Well, we will see you in Omaha this weekend, Phil, and chat again next week. Okay, buddy?
8: That sounds good. Yeah, whenever you're there, please pop by the press box, say hi.
1: No problem. We'll do. Thanks, Phil.
2: Drive safe.
8: All right. Thanks, guys.
1: Phil Stanton, College Baseball Insider, been with us now a number of years talking NCAA baseball on the road to Omaha.
2: When you say on the road to Omaha, literally, because again, he is driving from Virginia. That is a long haul there, but for somebody who likes to drive, I don't know that I blame him.
1: Maybe you're making the trek down to Omaha, pack the cooler full of Big Daly's Deli sandwiches, and you're ready to go while you're tailgating. You can put together a meat and cheese tray. You're going to be tailgating for the College World Series. Everybody loves that. Yes, we're going to grill a little bit, but you got to have a little sides to go along with it. Big Daly's Deli, even if you're just looking for a lunch sandwich today, two locations in Hastings downtown and across from historic Duncan Field, where the Sodbusters are home the next 3 nights. I'm just telling you, if you're coming in to watch some games tonight, and if you are coming in as Jefferson City, Missouri, go right across the street to Daly's for lunch right now. Just go right now and get the best sandwich of all time.
2: Because if you are coming in from Jeff City, Missouri, yes, do that, because there's nowhere good to eat in Jeff City, believe me.
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2: Congratulations. Kudos to you or whoever is the DJ this morning. Went from Brooks and Dunn, My Maria, to Aerosmith and everything in between.
1: Tom Jones.
2: That's his one song.
1: No. He's got a couple. She's a Lady. Just almost as popular. Top of the charts.
2: I don't know what it
1: but
2: is.
1: But I get, you know, I know. I mean, yes, Tom Jones doesn't have as many hits as Aerosmith. I get it.
2: Right.
1: But
2: he has one hit.
1: I have to go out and pop it along. I try to mix old, new, move it around, you know. That's really important for people to do when they're playing music selections, is vary what they're playing.
2: That's what I hear you say every time.
1: Nebraska's Carson Yasa and Dylan Carey have been named All-Central Region. The Baseball Coaches Association announcing that here just moments ago. Yasa, first-team recognition. Carey, second-team as a shortstop. They were fifth and sixth All-Region selections under head coach Will Bolt. Of course, we know how Yasa became the Friday night guy. 10-2, 13th pitcher in program history to win the 10-win mark in a season. Holy, what? I have to say, I'm reading this for the first time because it just came out. This would be a great trivia question. The right-hander finished the year 10-2. He's the 13th Nebraska pitcher in program history to win 10 games in a season. No one has done that at Nebraska in 19 years. Got to remember, this would be right on the back end of the Shane Comey, Jabba Chamberlain, when Nebraska was going to the College World Series and things like that. The last Nebraska pitcher to have a 10-win season is Grand Island's own Johnny Dorn in 2007. I hope Johnny didn't just drive off the road listening to that stat, but there you go. He's the third Nebraska starting pitcher to earn first-team All-Big Ten honors in the last 5 years as well. So Carey, equally impressive, Big Ten Defensive Player of the Year, up for the Brooks Wallace Award as the best shortstop in the country.
2: It's been 19 years,
1: mm-hmm.
2: 2007 to 2026, so 19 years since Nebraska has had a 10-game winner in baseball. I would have lost money on that just because of the odds.
1: Yeah. And again,
2: wow.
1: It's not easy.
2: No.
1: You see somebody that's going to be down in Omaha that's going to have, I will, without looking, and now I'm going to look. Yeah. See, I'm looking. I've got the Troy stats in front of me, the West Virginia stats in front of me, because we just talked to their coaches. There's only one pitcher on either of those teams that has 10 wins. I'm guessing of all of them, even if we look at Texas, probably nobody will come into the College World Series with 13 or more wins, with more than 13. I'm going to guess the winningest pitcher will have 13 wins.
2: Well, we know that they have 13 because the Phil just mentioned it.
1: Yeah.
2: The kid from Grand Island has 13. He was 13-4. So
1: I think he said 11-4. I think he said 11-4.
2: Oh, I'm sorry.
1: For
2: I thought
1: Tyler
2: he said
1: Faye.
2: Okay, all
1: I
2: right.
1: I think 11-4.
2: Okay.
1: Yeah. So either way, though, that's pretty impressive.
2: It is. Yeah. Well done for him.
1: As we said, there's a little Legion baseball tonight. Kearney Jersey's hosting Hastings Runza. Hastings Sodbusters hosting Jefferson City, while Grand Island Fighting Cranes are off tonight. The schedule for Hastings College football has come out. The Broncos open the season at playoff Dort September 5th, the playoff team here. The kickoff will be at 1 o'clock. The Broncos' home game the following week, the home opener September 12th, will be against Concordia. It's a little quirky. They'll play three of their last four on the road, and then they play three in a row at home with a bye in between. Northwestern of Iowa, Mount Marty, Dakota Wesleyan. The bye is October the 3rd, so there'll be a month there where Coach Franzen and the team does not have to leave Hastings. And you've got both Northwestern of Iowa and Morningside coming to Hastings this year.
2: That's a lot.
1: It's big time.
2: Yeah. Good baseball, though.
1: Good football.
2: Football, I'm sorry. Yeah. Sorry, I was still on baseball.
1: I know, we've been talking baseball the whole
2: sorry.
1: Show.
2: My bad.
1: That's perfect. Anything else you wanted to bring up today? Sir, I'll let you go first. And you may be interested in this, so I want to throw this out. I threw it out to you. And we didn't talk about it yesterday because everybody in the world's talking about it. But the news that came out last night, when somebody got a hold of one of the text messages or emails that had come from the University of Nebraska to all coaches saying, Troy Dannon says, don't schedule Texas Tech. We are not scheduling Texas Tech in anything. And I'm going, well, that's not really Texas Tech's fault that Brandon Sorsby got the injunction to play football again. Well, not totally, but it is a little bit. Sorsby, of course, admitted betting on football games while at Indiana involving his own team, and then entered rehab when they found out about this, for whatever rehab is worth. After he got to Texas Tech, the NCAA ruled him ineligible. But with Tech support, he sought a court injunction. And then, of course, we all know that a Texas judge granted that injunction, making him temporarily eligible. The NCAA will now file an appeal. I'm going to say Brandon Sorsby will never take a snap at Texas Tech. That is what I'm going to say on the show right now. There's too many people that know this is totally wrong, whatever the one judge. After a while, you're going to find the one person that is on your side. Tech has Sorsby serving a two-game suspension and then would be able to play in every conference game. Nebraska, Troy Dannon was reached by the World Herald. He was in Las Vegas for a conference. He said, I've never seen a reaction like this to anything in my tenure, basically. And then he said, quote, a line of integrity of the game crossed. And that, and I mean, everybody was talking about that yesterday, and nobody could find out a way for Sorsby to be able to play. And I get it. How do you give someone a second chance? Did what he do throw an Indiana game? I don't think so. But then there was a lot of talk yesterday, even from Schmitty and the gang. It's not even about the final score and the point spread or the over-under. Now that there's all this live betting and I won't even mention all the services. You hear the advertisements. You know, somebody drops a ball, somebody needs so many yards rushing, receiving, and there's a million of them up there. We call prop bets, proposition mm-hmm. bets. It's a whole new world. I don't know what to think because it seemed to me that everybody in the world loved Brandon Sorsby when we were getting ready for Nebraska-Cincinnati last year and the upstanding young man that he was, Indiana to Cincinnati to Texas Tech. So I don't know what to think. I'm usually in favor of giving somebody a second chance. I hate to see that if Nebraska had a chance to play Texas Tech in softball again like they did this year, you wouldn't do it because of something that happened for a kid that never played one second of sports at Texas Tech. I would hate to see that. But I get what the majority of the world is saying right now.
2: I do too. And there are so many layers to this. And even going back to a conversation, I believe it was on Thursday. So I don't think it was one of those days that I was here last week when we were talking about how the federal government, Senator Cruz, is sponsoring legislation to oversee college football and how much I am opposed to that for a number of different reasons, not the least of which is the federal government doesn't need to get involved with college football. And yet the federal government on the judicial branch has gotten involved with college football because originally the NCAA as a private entity said, thou shalt not play. Then a federal judge says, oh no, we're going to injunct this and allow him at least temporarily to play pending other, I'm sure, rulings. So now we're getting the federal government involved more and more in college football. He checked himself into a rehab facility. So now are we dealing with a clinical mental health issue? You know, what would the reaction be if he was drunk at a football game and threw a game because of lack of ability to participate and to function appropriately? So are we looking at clinical issues here, mental health issues here? Obviously, the integrity of the game, I understand where AD Dannon is coming from. I just don't like the fact that someone bet on college football, and especially with his games, because we all know what's happened with Pete Rose, but then you turn around and then you just nonchalantly excuse it. For Nebraska's point of view, I certainly understand not playing football, which really doesn't make a whole lot of difference because the schedule's already set and, you know, schedules for many years are already set. But for every other sport, why would you not want to play a women's basketball game or, God forbid, a volleyball game versus Texas Tech because of what a football player did? That's really the line that's hard and fast for me that I can't get to.
1: Yeah, it seemed like a real, I don't want to say knee-jerk reaction because I will give credit to Athletic Director Dan, and I'm sure he thought this through. And Yahoo is reporting Georgia's doing the same thing, and there are some others out there.
2: Yep.
1: So, I mean, it's not just Nebraska. Will be interesting to see how this plays out. Kearney Chicken Coop Sports Bar and Grill, you can always discuss sporting matters or just enjoy a great meal. The BLT season is back. Of course, every Tuesday, any salad on the menu, and they have a BLT salad with choice of dressing and BLT wraps, sandwiches with their home-cured bacon that they take care of right there in-house. 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Royals and Rangers will be our live action tonight, 6 o'clock pregame, first pitch from Kauffman Stadium at 6:40. Anything else, Brandon?
2: I was just going to bring up the Royals before we got off onto this tangent. It's to go all Doug Duda on you. It's kind of like in Major League. We won a game yesterday. We win today. That's two in a row. We win tomorrow, that's a winning streak. It has happened before. And Royals have managed to win a couple here and there, so we'll see how long that lasts.
1: So, yeah, Royals and Rangers tonight, game four of the NBA Finals tomorrow, and the Royals Thursday afternoon, and then we get into the College World Series. Again, thanks so much to Phil Stanton of College Baseball Insider for joining us on the program today. Skylar Mead, head baseball coach at Troy. Jim Schlossnagel, the head coach at Texas, will be joining us, and Ann Rogers, beat writer for the Royals, will be joining us tomorrow as well. Have a good one. 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
13: From the News Channel Nebraska Newsroom, I'm Peter Rice. The Hastings Police Department is looking ahead to the next fiscal year regarding what they need from the city. Police Chief Adam Story presenting a 13-page breakdown to the City Council yesterday, with the report detailing that they need two additional police lieutenant positions, one school resource officer, and a crime analyst. Chief Story estimates the proposed staffing additions would increase the department's annual budget by roughly $400,000. Healthcare providers and community leaders breaking ground yesterday on a new North Kearney Medical Campus they say will expand access to help meet the needs of the growing community. Kearney Regional Medical Center, Platte Valley Medical, and Bryan Health officially breaking ground on the future Oak Park campus near the intersection of 56th Street and 2nd Avenue in North Kearney. The facility is expected to include primary care services, urgent care, and a full outpatient imaging center. Construction is expected to continue throughout next year, with a new campus scheduled to open in the fall of 2027. A Central Nebraska zoo owner says the city is trying to shut him down over a zoning dispute. The issue has to do with Pete Safari in Grand Island, with zoo owner Kevin Peterson saying he put in a request to expand with the city. He says inspectors have made demands that he says are unreasonable. Among the concerns were the metal roofs over the animal enclosures that the city would like to see removed. But Peterson says that would put him in conflict with federal regulations. And Peterson says the city is also requiring him to pave his parking lot, which he says carries a six-figure price tag. He started an online petition seeking compromise from the city, which has received over 5,000 signatures. For more details,

0: 844-204-RICH. Number to dial. We'll take your calls in a second. While the world watches the stars at the FIFA World Cup, Hyundai has its eyes on the next generation of talent. I don't know if you've seen any of the Hyundai billboards in your neck of the woods. There's one right on the 405 talking about exactly what I'm talking about. The future stars who are already turning heads at age 14. Because next doesn't wait for an invitation. Neither do we. Hyundai has always moved the future within reach. We did it when we made advanced safety standard on every vehicle and engineered EVs with ultra-fast charging capability. And we're still doing it every day because the future isn't some far-off concept. It's already here. Next starts now. Hyundai, an official partner of FIFA. Normally, I know what guests are going to kind of say or have a general sense of how they're going to react to a story that we're having them on to react to. I have no idea what Jay Billis is about to say about the Brendan Sorsby latest.
1: Mm-hmm.
0: So that's coming up in hour number three. We have some breaking news out of Cleveland Browns camp.
1: We Everybody, do, yeah.
0: Go ahead and give me the drop. You want to give me?
2: Here it comes. Oh, and my eyes see.
3: Breaking news.
0: Dylan Gabriel is wearing number 6.
1: Oh, wow.
0: Yeah. There he is. Mm-hmm. DG rocking a new look, it's being called. Rocking the look that he has to have because somebody took his number.
1: It's wearing Baker Mayfield's number.
0: Oh. Interesting.
1: Yeah.
0: Okay. So. Well, that's available in Cleveland.
1: Yes. It's
0: been available in Cleveland for quite some time.
1: Yeah, sure.
0: Do we know if Jared Verse took Dylan Gabriel's number or got it because he paid for it? Do we know?
1: We do not have that information.
0: Why is this the biggest mystery right now in the NFL?
1: I don't know.
4: Told you, it's like Friday, man. He Debo'd that. Debo took Red's bike. Verse took Gabriel's number.
0: Just took it? You can't.
1: Well, I mean,
0: you can't just take someone's number.
1: It was given to him by the equipment manager.
0: But that means it was made free for him to take because it wasn't free of charge.
1: Was he gonna say
0: right? That's the way it works in the NFL. Did we see the first instance of somebody just taking a uniform and did not compensate the former owner of said uniform number?
4: That's my
0: did that happen? And to do it to a quarterback,
1: right? It's possible. Yeah, it's possible.
0: He does have more tenure as an NFL player.
4: Yeah, but not on that
0: than
4: team.
0: Than Dylan Gabriel, but not on that team. Doesn't that matter?
4: You got to look at the equipment manager, right? Because they're the ones that hand out all
0: the They're not just saying, take the quarterback.
4: How do you know that?
0: They're just not doing it. He can't do that.
1: With all due respect.
0: Don't give that
1: to Dylan Gabriel.
0: Don't do that. He's still a human being, Chris, who had number 8.
4: They're all human beings.
0: Come on now.
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3: 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Coming up, ESPN college basketball analyst Jay Billis, actor and comedian Eric Andre. And now, it's Rich Eisen.

0: We got to stop fouling.
1: That is not a good look with your two best players.
0: No, I'm good with
1: saying that, and your head coach up there saying talk about fouls.
0: No, here's why it's not a bad look in my opinion, because Mike Brown is going to defend his players. The players are like, look, that had nothing to do with it. We were our own worst enemy. Both things can be true, because Phil Jackson did that for years, the Chicago Bulls and the Los Angeles Lakers, and then Kobe Bryant would say, that's not what happened. We got to do a better job of maintaining the basketball. I remember that time and time again happening because that's out of the Mike Brown, Phil Jackson playbook. But players know. They knew what their coach was doing, but they're like, look, hey, he can say whatever he wants, and he's not wrong, but we also were out there as well, and we know we got to be better at the basketball and not fouling. The Knicks were in the penalty not even 4.5 minutes into the fourth quarter of Game 3. That's not a refereeing issue. That's a team not playing basketball the right way and being disconnected on defense. And with all of that, this game was still a 3-point game, 4-point game. With all that that went on, it was still a close game in the fourth quarter.
1: San Antonio almost gave it away, Freddie. They almost gave it away again.
0: I know.
1: They almost gave it away. They better be thanking Stephon Castle for hitting that 3-pointer because, boy,
0: oh, man. Can you imagine?
1: Victor Wembanyama trying to go 1-on-1. Was in disarray and discombobulated, and luckily he threw the ball to Stephon Castle, and Stephon Castle was ready to shoot that bad boy. Because if they don't make that three, that's a 4-point game right there, right?
0: Yeah.
1: And Stephon Castle made, I think it was a 7-point game after he hit that 3-pointer.
0: Went 11-104 when he hit the three with less than 98 seconds. Yeah.
1: We might be just talking about a different story or a different outcome today.
0: Yeah.
1: Just I thought in games 1 and 2, there are a handful of plays that determine the outcome. That was one of them right there. That 4-point game. What was it, Freddie? 108-104.
0: 108-104.
1: Shot clock going down. Mm-hmm. Wimby doing whatever bull jive he doing at the top of the key.
0: Hey, easy now. He went 35-5.
1: He felt like he was discombobulated. Let me just get it out of my hands. Yeah. Stephon Castle, Johnny on the spot. Nails a 3-pointer. Because I'm telling you right now, if they don't hit that 3-pointer, I firmly believe the New York Knicks were coming back from being down 8 points in that fourth quarter to win that ball game.
0: Put it this way. He shot the ball. I don't know if he was ready to shoot it. He had no choice. The shot clock was at 2. He shot it because he had no choice.
1: Here's Stephon Castle on that big 3-pointer in the fourth quarter.
2: Well, I saw the clock the whole time. I was just waiting on it just in case he did pass it, but I was honestly getting ready to go crash and try and rebound, but yeah. late clock. I mean, at that point in the game, I feel like you have to be alert, know the clock. So I was just able to get space to get one off.
0: This one's all learning lessons. Stephon Castle said, the last time he threw the ball to me, I wasn't looking. In game 2, I'm making sure no matter what discombobulation was going on with Victor Wembanyama, I was looking for the basketball. Because the last time he had a basketball in a key situation, I was running to a spot and the ball hit me in the back of my dress.
1: And we lost the game.
0: Stephon Castle, I don't care the shot clock, 0.1. I'm looking for the ball just in case I get hit with it when Victor Wembanyama gets out of sorts. He's Harry Douglas. I'm Freddie Coleman. It's the Afternoon Cool, known as Freddie and Harry on ESPN Radio, the ESPN app, and ESPN Plus. Let us know what you think about Game 3 and the Spurs winning and making it a series at 888-SAY-ESPN, 888-729-3776. And are the Knicks trying too hard when it comes to Jalen Brunson? That comes your way. The Harry Douglas gives you this word from 5-Hour Energy, baby.
1: Boom! I got that cotton candy 5-Hour Energy shot, Freddie Coleman. Get in on the sweet life with cotton candy 5-Hour Energy.
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6: I'm Christine Lisi. A Texas court scheduled Texas Tech quarterback Brandon Sorsby's trial against the NCAA for February 8th, 2027. That's 2 weeks after the college football playoff national championship game is slated to be played. A judge yesterday granted Sorsby a temporary injunction that might clear him to play for the Red Raiders this fall, even after being declared ineligible by the NCAA for betting on college sports. Today, Big 12 commissioners had a conference call with Commissioner Brett Yormark to air their grievances, the first of three steps for the Big 12, explains ESPN college football insider Pete Thamel.
20: Thursday, Yormark will meet with the Big 12's executive board, and that board will go over options which the Big 12 could have. And ultimately, this would be a decision of the Big 12 presidents, and they were expected to meet next week to go over potential options.
6: Golden Knights host the Hurricanes Game 4 Stanley Cup Final tonight, 8 Eastern on ESPN. Carolina hasn't yet announced whether Freddie Anderson or Brandon Bussey starts in net. NFL, the Bengals restructured quarterback Joe Burrow's contract due in part to the cash needed for the Dexter Lawrence trade. The restructure creates about $10 million in salary cap room for Cincinnati.
3: Hey, it's Evan Cohen coming up Wednesday. We'll get you ready for a huge game four. Even though the Knicks are up 2-1, is it actually a must-win for them? It's on Sportsmanlike, 6 a.m. Eastern, right here on ESPN Radio, ESPN2, and ESPNU.
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22: Love keeps you safe. You got love. You have a group of people around you that love you. That's your inner circle, right? That's your inner circle.
0: He's Harry Douglas. I'm Freddie Coleman. It's the afternoon cool known as Freddie and Harry on SiriusXM Channel 80, as well as tune in to that smart speaker to play ESPN Radio. Shooting 46% from the field the first three rounds of playoffs. Through the first three games of the NBA Finals, 37%. Involving Jalen Brunson of the New York Knicks. 32 points last night, but even though he's averaging over 27 points for the series, 32 points on 11 of 25 shooting in the three games, shooting 37% from the field, like I mentioned, 31.8% from the three-point line. Jalen Brunson, what's up?
23: I mean, I like some of the looks, but also think that we were pretty stagnant. So there's definitely things that we can learn from, but it starts with our approach when we start the game and we start the half, and I don't think we did well. I don't think I did well either.
0: We've seen it all three games in the playoffs. They got away with in the first two games, but not so much in game three, especially at the end. They're trying to Jalen Brunson their way to an NBA Finals, when a big part of the winning streak that started in game four versus the Atlanta Hawks and continued until last night, that ball was bebopping and popping all over the place. And then in the fourth quarter, like he did versus Cleveland in game one, and in game one of this series scoring 13 in the fourth quarter, then Jalen Brunson is not worn down by trying to do everything. I didn't like the play calling a lot last night, where it was too much him iso ball, him iso ball, him iso ball. And I said, HD, isn't why they moved on from Tom Thibodeau in the first place? And isn't that a main reason, because everybody else is sharing the basketball, him playing more off the ball, got the Knicks on this great run, 13 wins in a row before losing last night in a close one to the San Antonio Spurs in game three?
1: Freddie, I'm very, very glad that you brought that up. So the first thing I would have loved to hear from Mike Brown is, hey, we have to be better with our ball movement. And it's my job as the head coach to make sure that the basketball is not stagnant and only one person is touching it on multiple possessions, and we're just trying to heave something up at the end of the shot clock. When you look at last night, the New York Knicks not having that ball movement, I thought kind of threw off the rhythm for other players.
0: Absolutely.
1: Now, Mikal Bridges, he's a guy that has been playing very, very well outside of the first, two or three ball games versus the Atlanta Hawks. He got an early foul trouble last night. He only had 2 points. Carl Anthony Towns, in the first three ball games of this series of the NBA Finals, has not scored a point in the fourth quarter. He's 0 for 6 in the fourth quarter, 0 for 2, I believe, from the three-point line as well. That's another issue. Why is your second-best player not scoring any points in the fourth quarter? So, Mike Brown, pay attention to that versus paying attention to fouls not being called in your favor. When you had six more called for you in the first half, and you just want to bring up the second half, that's just something I want to go back to very quickly. The second thing for the New York Knicks, Freddie, they turned the basketball over entirely too much.
0: Absolutely.
1: You look at early in the ballgame, they had three turnovers, Freddie, within the first 3 minutes and 20 seconds of the ballgame.
0: Yeah, 13 turnovers led to 21 points last night.
1: And then you come out of halftime and you have a 7-point lead. And how many times, Freddie, do you hear me talk about, man, when you have somebody up, you got to choke them out. You got to make sure you bury them. Now, I get it. It's a long ball game and teams are going to go on runs.
0: Yeah.
1: But don't help a young basketball team out that's already confident in everything that they're doing. The first two possessions coming out of halftime, turnovers. So next thing you know, your 7-point lead instantly in the blink of an eye is cut down to two. It's cut down to two. Yeah. So for Mike Brown, he's going to have to figure out, hey, we have to continuously run this offense through Carl Anthony Towns because, especially if it's Victor Wembanyama guarding him, which is probably not going to happen.
0: No.
1: But whoever is guarding him, you have to take advantage of that if you're Carl Anthony Towns. Not just sit around and let everybody else be passive and play keep away from you when it comes to offensive basketball.
0: There's no reason that if Carl Anthony Towns is being guarded by Keldon Johnson, Dylan Harper, and also De'Aaron Fox, and not one of those guys stand tall in 6'6", for the ball to not see his hands and not see his line of eyesight. Because that has clearly worked. We saw it time and time again. Yes, San Antonio is a better defensive team than the Knicks have gone up against so far in this playoff run. That doesn't mean you seeded. Because you know what happened last night? They gave Victor Wembanyama a night off on defense. He was allowed to be that free safety hovering because anytime they had a smaller guy in Carl Anthony Towns, the ball never went over there to get to Carl Anthony Towns. You can say that's on the players, that's on the coach. It's collective, in my opinion. If you're Jalen Brunson, if you're any of the guards and you see that kind of matchup, that's the kind of matchup that you hunt because they do that to Jalen Brunson all the time. They try to get him in those cross matches where he's going to be on a bigger player and they're going to try to bully him down in the post and try to weaken his legs. This way he doesn't have anything left to be Captain Clutch in the fourth quarter. The old line from the great movie director Charlie Chaplin is, it's easy when you know how. The easy is right in front of you if you're the New York Knicks. It worked time and time again. So why would you go back to what worked but not enough where it puts your best player in peril, but more importantly, put your second best player in peril and inactivity. Victor Wembanyama was back there. It was like he could have answered a Jeopardy question. That's how not busy he was on the defensive line on the back end because he wasn't worried about anybody getting into the paint or guarding Carl Anthony Towns. They took him off Carl Anthony Towns because Carl Anthony Towns was taking it right to him. And the one time we saw that last night, OG Anunoby on the right side got to his left hand, got in to buy Victor Wembanyama and dunked it right on. Even Victor Wembanyama went, no mas, I want no part of that, like in game two. That guy's great enough as it is. You don't allow him to rest on defense. This way he does not punish you on the offensive end.
1: Yeah, OG is another guy that I feel like they have to find more. OG only took 13 shots, 12 less than Jalen Brunson, and he only had, what, 4 points less than Brunson?
0: Yeah, he was terrific.
1: OG had 28 points last night. Some of the shots he hit, I said, man, when you're hot, you're hot. When you're feeling it, you're feeling it. They have to find a way to get him more involved and get him the basketball more because he seems like a player that is not scared of the challenge when it comes to anybody that is defending for the San Antonio Spurs. Now,
0: yeah.
1: I mentioned the Spurs last. I just mentioned their team. We also got to give them a lot of credit now.
0: Absolutely.
1: They're making life, at times, a living hell for the New York Knicks offensively. When the ball is coming past half court, there are times where, hey, man, the shot clock is already about to hit single digits. And it's hard to, you know, run your offense in that manner. So if you're Mike Brown, do you find a better way for someone else to bring that basketball up the court? And if it's Carl Anthony Towns, if it's Josh Hart, you got to figure that out because you can't get into your offensive set so late. And then now you put guys in a position where they have to just throw up something at the end of the shot clock. Jordan Clarkson hit a prayer shot last night.
0: He sure did, yeah.
1: Where it was great defense from San Antonio, but even a better shot from Jordan Clarkson. I don't know how he made it, Freddie, but that's what I'm talking about. I don't feel like a guy coming off the bench should be in that situation where he has to heave up a three-pointer and pray it goes in.
0: Well, the big part about what you just said, by the way, he's Harry Douglas. I'm Freddie Coleman. It's the Afternoon Cool, known as Freddie and Harry, on ESPN Radio, the ESPN app, and ESPN Plus. This all goes back to the lack of defense and the defensive connectivity of the New York Knicks. The Spurs scored 115 points last night. They had not broken 100 in either game. Game one, 95, lost 105 to 95. Game two, got past 100 a little bit until the ball happened. They scored 104. But the Knicks were so much better defensively in game one and game two. Last night, and Shannon Penn, our producer, said it best. It just felt like the flow wasn't there early. There were too many turnovers early, too many miscommunication, a lack of communication among the defensive end. Just like Naughty by Nature said, feel me flow, yo, how hand you hear me, ho, just feel me flow. The Knicks was no flow, hey, no flow on defense, yo, they were wide open, yo, hey. That kind of thing did not happen in game one and game two. And it happened in game three. This time, the Spurs, who had 11 assists in the first quarter, 28 assists in the whole ball game, made the Knicks pay for it. If they're not better defensively, then guess what? then they have to be pressured by the defense of San Antonio Spurs. It leads to stagnant ball placement where the ball doesn't move offensively at the other end. It all starts with their defense. When they're able to defend and get on transition where the Spurs can get set up, even on a secondary break, that's when things get better. They play defense like that again, and it's going to be a 2-2 series when they go back to Game 5 this weekend in San Antonio.
1: And also, we know the New York Knicks and their offense, it's humming when they have high assists. Only 18 assists last night. And then those 13 turnovers that led to 21 points for the San Antonio Spurs.
0: Is that good or is that bad?
1: Oh, that's bad for
0: New
1: York.
0: I don't think that's good at all.
1: It's great for San Antonio.
0: Yeah, but it's bad for New York. So who said Jalen Brunson was too selfish in Game 3 last night? Plus your thoughts on Game 3. 888-SAY-ESPN, 888-729-3776. Be a part of the afternoon cool known as Freddie and Harry on ESPN Radio, the ESPN app, and ESPN Plus.
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29: Here's your Tri-Cities weather forecast. Sunshine mixed with clouds at times this afternoon, with daytime highs approaching 93. Southerly winds 10 to 20 miles per hour. Partly cloudy skies again tonight.
30: Chance of thunderstorms.
29: Lows level off around 67.
30: Sunshine expected tomorrow. Slight chance of thunderstorms.
29: Highs level off around 90. From the Weatherology Weather Center, I'm meteorologist Jennifer Wojcicki. Right now, 76.
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0: He's Harry Douglas. I'm Freddie Coleman. It's the afternoon cool known as Freddie and Harry, presented by Progressive Insurance on Sirius XM Channel 80, as well as tuning in to that smart speaker to play ESPN Radio and check us out on ESPN Plus. So now we got a series, boys and girls. Spurs win game 3 of the NBA Finals, 115-111 over the Knicks. Knicks still lead the series 2-1. Jalen Brunson did have 32 points on 11-25 shooting. That didn't make Stephen A. Smith, First Take host, feel any better about that. He used the S word regarding Jalen Brunson's play last night.
40: I'm putting it on the Knicks. I'm not taking any credit away from the San Antonio Spurs to be the young team that they are, to walk into Madison Square Garden and to do what they did. But I do think there's a lot about the New York Knicks that was out of character compared to what we had seen from them over the previous couple of months or so, especially en route to this 13-game winning streak. Jalen Brunson. I got to put this loss on him as much as anybody. You launched double the amount of shots of Karl-Anthony Towns. You shot more than Carl Anthony Towns and Josh Hart combined. You look at Josh Hart. He was flowing earlier in the game. In the second half, you didn't find him. Carl Anthony Towns, you didn't find him pretty much all game long. They went small, for crying out loud. You had an opportunity to exploit that and take advantage by getting the ball to Carl Anthony Towns. You didn't do that. Jalen Brunson is a superstar in this game. He's one of the clutch players. He's Mr. Clutch. He's a closer. But last night, it looked, I don't know this, it looked like he was playing to win Finals MVP, then he was playing to win game 3.
0: That's what it looked like to Stephen A. Smith. What did it look like to you at 888-729-3776? One of our favorites is Sideline Mike in Atlanta. Sideline Mike, hit it.
41: Good afternoon, gentlemen. Welcome to Overreaction Tuesday. Welcome to Overreaction Tuesday. April 23rd. We all know what started April 23rd. A 13-game winning streak. Now, all of us have been watching sports 30, 40-plus years. It was time to have a clocker. But when they had the clocker, it was still a one-possession game, Harry Douglas. And it was still a four-point game. You take away that half-court heave that our Newton County brother from the South put up. What are we talking about? Everybody needs to relax, man. You got to have some drama. They got to make some money. This thing ain't going to be no sweet. Do you know? Are you kidding me?
1: Sal, Mike, I will say this, though. And the Knicks haven't played their best game. But I do feel like San Antonio has a major part in why they have not played their best game up to date.
0: Yeah, because they're pretty good. Seriously, it's okay. Yes, it's not a sexy answer. It's not provocative. It's just the damn truth.
1: It's the real. It's the God-honest truth. These young players for San Antonio, man, I said it earlier. It's like that AAU team that shows up without their shoes on, with them flip-flops or them sandals on. And with their socks on, too, they don't go barefoot. They go with them socks on underneath, and they just put them jerseys on the side and go out there and, give you about 115 and go back to the hotel and go swimming.
0: And put their earbuds in, listen to Migos or Kid Cudi, and moving on with their business. Eric in Detroit, Michigan. E, what did you see from last night's Game 3 win by the Spurs?
2: Oh, same thing you just said. Relax, everybody. It's three games. All three of these games, either team can beat 3-up now or 2-1, whichever way you want to look at it. But the ball did get stuck in his hands a little bit too long towards the end. You got to keep that ball moving. You can't be like Harden and try and play hero ball. And second and last thing is that should have been probably a flagrant on Wimby when he threw him down to the ground.
0: Sure.
2: And then Castle ran through him like a football play. They're going to make him work. And when you're dribbling the ball that much and you got to be clutch at the same time in the fourth quarter, he was going to be tired. So got to get back to moving the ball. And you guys had the baddest radio show in the land. What up, though?
0: That's because Eric is the baddest brother in Detroit. What up, though? Back to you in Detroit.
1: Hello.
0: And Eric, to your point, the trampoline off of that, they are not going to allow him to have free reign. It's a lot easier to find Jalen Brunson and be physical with him than Victor Wembanyama. So Victor Wembanyama, you know where he is, but 7'4", good luck trying to catch him. But Jalen Brunson is going to be defending bigger people. Stephon Castle, he knew he was going to get a foul. And he knew that Jalen Brunson's going to be there. He said, I'm willing to risk a potential flagrant one, but this is going to pay dividends later on. Victor Wembanyama, throwing him out like throwing people out of the club at the end of the night. And that didn't get called, and Jalen Brunson didn't like it either. They're hoping that HD, that this is going to be a cumulative effect and not just for Game 3 in this series.
1: Now, I hate that they went to the monitor to review the Stephon Castle one because I didn't believe it, with the naked eye, that was going to be a flagrant one, and it wasn't. Also, Jalen Brunson knew and understood what he was doing as well, too. He's not even trying to box out. He's just sitting there trying to take the foul and taking the charge.
0: Yeah.
1: And he, added a little Hollywood acting on top of it. And I love that from Jalen Brunson because you got to do what you got to do.
0: Absolutely.
1: When things aren't going right in your favor, you got to do what you have to do. And that's exactly what he did in that moment. Now, it was a foul in my opinion, but it wasn't as egregious as people are making it seem. It was.
0: No doubt about it. It's a bigger guy that moved a little guy. And when a big person is a little person, that little person is going to move a lot further than they want. Rashawn in Queens, New York, my friend. What do you see from Game 3 of the NBA Finals with the Spurs beating the Knicks by 4?
3: I love you guys, but I disagree with you on so much today. It's like
0: the
3: thing where we're talking and acting as if the fouls don't make a difference in the game, especially a close game, I don't like when people do that. Granted, they came out and played better than the Knicks yesterday. The Knicks turned over the ball. It was clear that their head was not in the game in the way it was supposed to be. It looked like they were coming back when they took the lead by halftime. But once it started, you could see that they were reverting to old habits. But there's so many things. First and foremost, they had to challenge two game-affecting fouls in order to even win the game, right? So The game two, they had to, if he didn't call that foul, even though the ref was right there, the San Antonio probably wins that game.
0: Yeah. You can extrapolate as much as you want, but here we are with a 2-1 series involving the Knicks and the Spurs. The selection committee is going to feature excuses people make when they lose.
4: Losers, in other words.
0: What? That's right, exactly. 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
8: From the people who brought you It's the Dog Park comes...

0: with somebody with no neck, boy, you gonna get roughed up, boy.
1: Yeah, because low man wins. Shannon was number six in your list. Excuses people make when they lose.
0: you out there with no neck and think you're not gonna get hit up because of the head? Oh no, you wasn't ready. You wasn't ready.
1: Oh, Shannon was number six.
2: Man, politics, man. The league wanted them to win.
0: Oh, that's a good one.
2: The league wanted them to win. Like,
0: that's a good one. Man, you know they always playing politics, man.
2: I got a story. I go back to my Uncle Glenn, man.
0: On the team, man. Politics.
2: I go back to my Uncle Glenn, man. When the Knicks lost to the Heat, when P.J. Brown threw Charlie Ward over,
1: yeah.
2: He was like, man, the league wanted the Heat to beat the Knicks that year because they know the Knicks was going to beat the Bulls, and they wanted Michael Jordan to win. So, yeah, the league wanted the Heat to win because they knew the Knicks were winning that year, man. You know why the Knicks lost? Politics.
0: I'm sorry. I was going to go for my you older you're supposed to win.
1: Right.
0: But the politics one hits different.
1: It does.
0: Because
1: different.
0: So many people say it.
1: Yep.
0: Like, I think women, men, kids, everybody use politics as an excuse for losing.
1: Either it was politics or a conspiracy against me. Mm-hmm. One of the two. Y'all didn't want me to win. It was a conspiracy. It was politics. Yeah, that's going to be number six. There's no doubt about it.
0: You ain't made the AAU team? Uh-huh. Man, you know, man.
1: You know what?
0: They want them other guys. Politics, man.
1: The coach didn't like me.
0: Yeah.
1: My dad and the coach had an argument in church. My mom and his mother don't like each other, so they took it out on me.
2: Like, for real, like, I would have been up. Put up big numbers, but you know me and the coach. Politics, man. You know,
0: get
2: he ain't let me be me. He ain't let me
0: politics.
2: Be me. He got those other guys out there. They ain't even half of me, but they run his little offense. You know, but I'm cool. You know?
1: I can work with it. I'll learn from this. So those are the top six excuses.
0: So number six is supposed to be politics,
1: oh,
0: right?
1: Oh, absolutely. That's number six on our list. So here are the top six excuses people make when they lose. Blame the referees, officials. That was number one. Number two, they wanted more, which has never made sense to me either. Number three, they be cheating. Number four, I wasn't really trying. Number five, I wasn't ready. Number six, the league / my relatives wanted them to win over me. So those were the top six excuses that people make when they lose. Great stuff by Shannon Penn, E-Doc, Eric Hanman, Harry Douglas. I'm Freddie Coleman, the Four Horsemen on the Afternoon Cool, known as Freddie and Harry, presented by Progressive Insurance. And we'll have you get a chance to talk about certain things involving excuses and maybe involving you personally. We're going to do that in about 30 minutes. But what must the Knicks do to make sure that this series in the NBA Finals is not tied at 2. That's next on ESPN Radio, the ESPN app, and don't forget about us on ESPN Plus.
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10: Soybeans and hogs were lower. 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Stein has yield. Soybeans were lower on fund and technical selling. July beans down 2 at 11, 13 and 3 quarters. August beans down 2.5 at 11, 18 and 3 quarters. Corn was mixed. On spread trade, July corn up 3/4 at 419.5. September corn unchanged at 417.5. Live and feeder cattle were mostly higher on tight ready numbers, waiting for direct business to develop. August lives up 297 at 239.70. October lives up 277 at 232.12. August Feeder is up 345 at 354.15. Hogs were lower with ongoing concerns about demand. July lean hogs down 122 at 96.15. August lean hogs down 145 at 94.70. Direct cash cattle trade activity was relatively quiet on Tuesday. A few bids did surface in Nebraska at $403, but those were passed. Current asking prices in Texas have been at $258 to $260 live, but there were no bids present. The rest of cattle country was quiet. Look for significant trade volume to take place in the back half of the week. Estimated cattle slaughter was 109,000 head, down 1,000 on the week and down more than 9,000 on the year. The cash hog market continues to look for consistent direction. Processors have been much more aggressive in their procurement efforts to start the week. Demand for U.S. pork on the global market has had some bright spots, but there are still lingering long-term concerns about demand strength. Pork remains a competitively priced protein in the retail space, which could provide a boost to domestic demand. Estimated hog slaughter was 485,000 head, down 2,000 on the week and up about 4,000 on the year. I'm Megan Grebner for Brownfield.
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18: I'm Christine Lisi. A Texas court scheduled Texas Tech quarterback Brendan Sorsby's trial against the NCAA for February 8th, 2027. That's 2 weeks after the college football playoff national championship slated to be played. A judge yesterday granted Sorsby a temporary injunction that might clear him to play for the Red Raiders this fall, even after he was declared ineligible by the NCAA for betting on college sports. Whether the betting issues impact his NFL chances depends on one thing, says ESPN's Adam Schefter.
19: I don't mean to oversimplify it, but I do think it'll be tied to a large extent his performance this year and how effective it is or isn't. I think it'll be an issue that a team would have no problem getting over and past if the guy's playing like a first-round talent.
18: Adam Schefter on Unsportsmanlike. The Big 12 Executive Board will meet Thursday with Commissioner Brett Yormark to discuss their options regarding Sorsby. Stanley Cup Final Game 4 tonight. Hurricanes down 2-1 at the Golden Knights, 8 Eastern on ESPN. White Sox top hitting prospect outfielder Braden Montgomery will make his big league debut tonight against the MLB leading Braves.
20: Hey, it's Evan Cohen coming up Wednesday. 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Is it actually a must-win for them? 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

0: He's Harry Douglas. I'm Freddie Coleman. It's the Tuesday Cool, known as Freddie and Harry, on Sirius XM Channel 80, as well as tune in. Tell that smart speaker to play ESPN Radio. And don't forget about us at ESPN Plus. Each and every Tuesday, it's not just a Tuesday, it's a two go go Dre Day. Yeah. Hell yeah. That means Andre Snellings is in the building as an ESPN senior writer, a great follower of the socials, at Professor Driz. Before we get to his thoughts about what did the Spurs prove in Game 3 by winning, what went wrong for my New York Knicks losing in Game 3, we had our selection committee. Excuses people make when they lose. Number one, blaming the referees and officials. Number two, they wanted it more. Number three, they be cheating. Shannon's words, not ours. Number four, I was not really trying. Number five, I was not really ready. And number six, man, they wanted them to win. It was politics. So, Dre, what's that excuse that you love to hear, whether you've made it or other people have made it, when they did not win?
1: Right. So, this one is more specialized, and it was E-Dog is his answer on, he talked about beginner's luck from playing poker. Made me think about playing cards. So when I started going to casinos was when I lived in Detroit, or outside of Detroit. So I was going to the Detroit casinos. And if you playing blackjack in the Detroit casinos, and you got a 12 and the dealer got a 5, and you hit on it, you done messed up the cards for the whole table. You done messed up the cards. And even if the person that hits with the 12 gets like a 9 and they got a 21,
0: sure,
1: the rest of the table is pissed. Like,
0: why?
1: We lost because he messed up the cards.
2: Well, you're banking on the dealer busting.
1: Yeah, I mean, I'm saying, I understand their strategy, but like, that guy messed up the cards, and that's why you lost. You know what I'm saying? That's why I lost the game.
0: In the luck of a draw.
1: Dude, I done seen fights. In Detroit, it's not a game. I done seen people like walk away, kind of almost like Harlem Knights, like walk away like, all right, you better not come outside. You know what I'm saying? You done messed up the cards. I done lost my rent money. I can't go home now. You know what I'm saying? My lady ain't going to let me in the house because you messed up the cards. And so, like, I mean, and I'm not even exaggerating. Like, that's actual example.
2: So Dre, Freddie, let me tell you how he's not exaggerating.
0: Okay.
2: I lost $5,000 playing blackjack one time.
0: Oh, what?
2: With somebody doing that.
0: It's like
2: somebody hitting a card,
0: right?
2: Getting a face card,
0: uh-huh.
2: And the dealer had 15 when they turned it over, and they would have pulled 25 and bust,
0: right?
2: And mm-hmm. I would have won my hand. So I immediately got up and said, I can't play blackjack here.
0: Mm-hmm.
2: Not at this table.
0: It sounds like a Chappelle Show skit, World Series of Cards involving you two.
1: Man, that's what that sounds like. It is not a game. I'm telling you, man. People be hit. Like, it sounded like HD was calm about it.
2: Well, because I was up big, too.
1: Oh, okay.
2: But still,
1: HD in a different tax bracket.
2: It was a new shoe, and the person had came and joined the game,
0: mm-hmm.
2: right? And as soon as I lost that hand, I said, no, I won't be playing at this table no more. I got my chips, and I got up out of there.
1: Yeah,
2: I said, I'll come back another time.
1: Man, I done seen it when, like, for my bachelor party, we were really young. We went out to Vegas for it,
0: right?
1: And we were in our early 20s. And we went to this casino off the strip, and it was a dude there who, I mean, sad. He was playing his actual paycheck. He took his paycheck, and he was playing with it. And we were playing blackjack. He got so mad that he started trying to play our hands for us. He was like, no, let me see what you got. Now you do this. And we was like, bro, we're going to play our hands. He was like, I mean, he was really ready to fight us. We just had to go to another table. We was like, it ain't worth it because this man got his life on the line.
0: He was a lottery pick for Gamblers Anonymous, in other words.
1: Absolutely.
0: He was the first pick chosen in that draft involving
1: absolutely.
0: That. Wow. Andre Snell's ESPN senior writer, bringing no excuse to the table when it comes to Freddie and Harry, the Afternoon Cool on ESPN Radio, the ESPN app, and ESPN Plus. When I ask you, what did Professor Snelling see last night in the Spurs Game 3 win over the New York Knicks? Bad blackjack card hands aside, what's your answer?
1: Yeah, so the Spurs came out and did exactly what I thought they needed to do to win this game. I thought that after winning those first two on the road, that the Knicks deserved to be favored in the third matchup. But in my advice column, our betting advice column that we run on ESPN.com, I picked Victor Wembanyama 8 or more points in the first quarter.
0: Yep.
1: Because I was like, when their backs are against the wall, Wimby has to come out aggressive. And when he comes out aggressive, it changes the way the whole game goes for everyone involved. And so, and it cashed. I mean, it went 4 for 4, 9 points in the first, few minutes of the game. And after that, it felt like everything kind of was more inclined the Spurs' way. Even when the Knicks came back in the second quarter, it felt like the Spurs' mentality was, yeah, but we here, we punch in. And that, and that's the other thing. They hit first. You know, Mike Brown, the excuse is what led to the selection committee. I don't think he was really making excuses. I think he was trying to set up strategy for the next game.
3: Mm-hmm.
1: But the last two games in this series have basically been football. Like, I love let them play, but there's a reason that every challenge that's been made the last two games has been successful.
3: Right.
1: Because they're legit fouls on every possession.
3: It's like I said at the game, too. They didn't let them play. They let them foul.
1: Exactly. Exactly. And so, but the image from game two was Stephon Castle and Dylan Harper, I think it was in the second quarter, they went to the rim about five times in a row, and Stephon Castle got hit in the face on one of them. And he kept telling the ref, but I got hit in the face. So in this game, they didn't wait to get hit in the face. You know, you saw Wemby mushing Jalen Brunson early and often, and I think that also set the tone. It's different when you're the puncher as opposed to the one getting punched.
2: Let me ask you this, Dre. As a basketball fan, a guy that loves to watch the game, would you rather the officials allow these guys to play physical or sit here and watch these official calls called ticky-tack fouls?
1: I'd rather see the physical. I mean, I think everybody that's not involved in the game would – rather watch the players instead of like just a steady rain to the line. Mm-hmm. We talk about that with Shea Gilgeous-Alexander, right, over these last few weeks. I'm one that's like, hey, Shea, do what you got to do to win. But it's a lot of people that are on the, I hate watching him play because all he does is draw fouls and get to the free throw line.
3: Which is not close to being true.
1: Yeah, I mean, which is, you're right, it's not close to being true, but even the perception of it makes people feel like, yeah, no. So I would much prefer to watch the physical. The only thing is it's got to be consistent, and it's got to be, you know, I guess consistent. The refs can't call it one way on one side and the other on the other, because then it's like, okay, that's no fun to watch.
3: Yeah, it's funny you mentioned that, because we talked about that before you got here. I'm a firm believer that if the standard has already been set in game one, game two, and game three, you wonder how that could not affect the officiating game four, because you don't want to be that officiating crew that's gotten a chance to be a part of this spotlight and it's been called that way in the first three games, and you go the opposite. Then you have a bunch of people screeching at you.
1: Yeah.
3: How much of what Mike Brown said and what the referees are going to officiate game four could maybe kind of affect how they're going to call the game, at least early on in that game four involving these two?
1: I think what Mike Brown did will get some extra whistles for the Knicks, because it almost always works. Yeah, even I think earlier in these playoffs, when Donovan Mitchell wasn't getting no free throws, he had went like three or four games with one or two free throws.
2: He complained about it,
1: and then I think he had 12 free throws attempts the next game. You know what I'm saying? It's so people do it because it works. I thought that after game two that there might be a little bit of pushback in game three, because even Richard Jefferson on the call was like,
3: I know.
1: I mean, I like to watch him play, but dang, like, you know, this is going a little far. Homie bleeding over there. Like, it's going a little too far. But it didn't. Like, the game three was called just like game two. So I would imagine that it'll still be physical, but I do think that the Knicks will probably get a few more free throws, just so, you know, what they say, the hit dog will holler.
3: Right.
1: Like, you know, that's what's happening.
2: How did you like Stephon Castle and the way he came out and attacked the rim early on?
1: I am a huge fan of Stephon Castle's game.
3: Too.
1: I love how he plays. When he was drafted, you know, coming out of Connecticut, on draft night, I have to write an article for ESPN Fantasy, and I was like, this is my favorite for Rookie of the Year. Was it Shannon? Was it you? Like, one of the producers was saying they played with him when he was, like, in high school.
3: No, it was Josiah, wasn't it?
1: No, it was Cam.
2: Cam.
3: Oh, Cam. That's right.
1: Yeah.
3: Cam Usery.
1: You know, he said that he's older. Uh-oh, HD. He's older than Stephon Castle.
2: He should win.
3: He's supposed to win.
1: But he said he did not win, because he was like, Stephon Castle was, like, 13, but he built just like he built now. You know what I'm saying? So, he's like, you know, he's just been grown man strong his whole life. He's able to use that to advantage on the court. And I like what Mike Greenberg said on Get Up today. Once he really polishes his offensive game,
3: and he will,
1: he's going to be one of the top 5-10 players in the NBA. Yeah,
2: I agree.
3: There's no doubt about that. NBA Finals and ESPN Radio. Knicks lead the Spurs 2-1. Game 4 Wednesday night in New York City. We will lead you up to the coverage with Game 4 beginning tomorrow night, 7:30 Eastern time. NBA Finals and ESPN Radio and the ESPN app presented by Gusto. When it comes to that Game 4, who's more under pressure to deliver? Mike Brown's a head coach, or Carl Anthony Towns as a player. That and so much more coming up as Andre Snells will stick around and be a part of the Afternoon Cool and continue doing that with Freddie and Harry on ESPN Radio, the ESPN app, and don't forget about us on ESPN Plus.
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15: Here's your Tri-Cities weather forecast. Sunshine mixed with clouds at times this afternoon, with daytime highs approaching 93. Southerly winds 10 to 20 miles per hour. Chance for storms tonight, lows level off around 67, partly cloudy. Bright sunshine tomorrow, slight chance for storms, daytime highs approaching 88. From the Weatherology Weather Center, I'm meteorologist Jennifer Wojcicki. Right now, it's 80 degrees.
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0: Radius, Harry Douglas, and Freddie Coleman. Thanks for joining us on Sirius XM Channel 80, as well as tune in. 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And don't forget about the ESPN Plus. We got our man Andre Snellings, ESPN senior writer, sticking around. Great following the socials at Professor Driz. So I don't think the Spurs proved anything to me by winning Game 3. To bring some memory to people's memory, they are the Western Conference champions. Mm-hmm. They won 62 games the regular season. They didn't do that by luck. They're pretty good. But what was the one thing, other than the physicality and Victor Wembanyama, that really jumped out to you and said, man, this team is literally growing up right before our eyes?
1: Yeah, so it's interesting the way you phrased that. You said they didn't prove anything to you. I think they might have proved something to themselves. Okay. I've been really pushing this kind of like big brother, little brother, or even father-son type thing. Well, if you are an older brother and you had a little brother who was going to go on to be a superstar in basketball, right? Think Michael Jordan and his big brother, right? When he was growing up, the big brother used to win all the games.
0: Right.
1: Until he didn't. You know what I'm saying? Once the little brother beat him once, then he believed he could beat him, and then it went on. And I, the example I gave was in he got game, Jesus Shuttlesworth and his daddy. You know, Denzel hit them first three shots. Mm-hmm. And you know what I'm saying? He was running around the court. He was feeling good.
0: And then.
1: But then once Jesus started hitting shots, it was all over. And so as someone watching this series, I felt like the Knicks were the big brothers. Like, they're older. They've been around the block. They've won every time they had played a big game against the Spurs this year, they won, including when they played for the NBA Cup.
0: Right.
1: And in the first two games of the series, the Spurs really was right there, you know, with the lead less than 2 minutes left. But the Knicks, you know, were able to kind of pull the old man tricks and hold on to it, where the Spurs kind of nutted up down the stretch. So I feel like in Game 3, the outcome is little brother's like, oh, he bleed just like me. You know what I'm saying? Like big bro bleed just like me. And so I think moving forward, they proved something to themselves that might not be good for the Knicks. But as to how they got there, I think that Wemby coming out aggressive, the embracing the physical play, but maybe more than that, like the coaching. Because in the first two games, Miss Johnson, he's a first-year coach too. I would say Mike Brown outcoached him. He seemed like Mike Brown pushed all the right buttons. But in his last game, Miss Johnson started. I'll try to combine the two together. Miss Johnson started by keeping Wemby off of Cat. You know, Cat had been giving him the business, you know, the first two games. But with Wemby on Josh Hart, even though Hart was knocking down his threes, it changed the whole dynamic. I feel like maybe it helped Wemby have a little more energy, and it just changed the dynamic of the game. So I feel like that's another thing. The coaching played a big part in how this game went.
2: Here's another dynamic I feel like has changed within this series, especially in Game 3. Jalen Brunson being more ball dominant, taking more shots. He had 25 shot attempts. Also, Carl Anthony Towns, him not really getting involved in the fourth quarter in any of these ball games. What must the adjustments be for the New York Knicks and Mike Brown moving forward?
1: Absolutely. So earlier when you guys asked me about Wemby, and I was saying I predicted in the column, the same thing with Jalen Brunson yesterday and how the Spurs were going to defend him, because in Game 2, they came out doubling him because of how hot Brunson was down the stretch at the end of Game 1. But then at the end of Game 2, when the Spurs came back, it was when they started playing him one-on-one and switching instead of trapping those pick and rolls. And it felt like the Knicks didn't have an answer for it in Game 2. So I thought that they would defend him that way in Game 3. And so my betting tip was pick Brunson over 25.5 points,
0: right,
1: because he's going to have to score, because they're not letting him get passing angles to his teammates. And so the counter adjustment now is going to be challenging, because I didn't think that the Spurs needed to be doubling like that anyway. We saw what they did to Shai Gilgeous-Alexander last series. They've got the perimeter defenders to make life difficult on Brunson without doubling him. And so if they continue with that defense moving forward, as I expect that they will, then A, they're probably going to have to run more action with Brunson off the ball. And because Brunson is the main ball handler in that main unit, I think that might mean more Deuce McBride. You know, more bring in ball handlers off the bench, maybe more Jordan Clarkson, who played well yesterday, and take Brunson off of the ball to, you know, be able to alleviate some of that pressure. And then if you've got somebody else as the main ball handler, then you could even run more of the action through Cat the way they did in the last series and really had success with it, and let Brunson play the Steph Curry role as opposed to having to be the one to bring it up, dribble for 20 seconds, and then create something.
3: 20 seconds left. Who's under more pressure to deliver for Jalen Brunson? Mike Brown, the head coach, or Karl-Anthony Towns, the player?
1: I would say Mike Brown, the head coach, just from listening to today. Everyone is kind of giving Cat a bit of a pass. They're saying, well, Brunson dribbled too much. Mike Brown didn't set up the plays right. So I think Brown's the one that's got to produce.
3: Like we said, every Tuesday, it's not just a Tuesday, it's a two-Dre day.
0: Yeah. Hell yeah.
3: And you got a double dose because we kept him a little bit longer when it comes to Andre Snellings, ESPN senior writer. Great follow on the socials at Professor Driz. We will see you next Tuesday, my friend. Thanks, Andre.
1: Yes, sir. Have a good one.
3: He is Harry Douglas. I'm Freddie Coleman. It's the Afternoon Cool, known as Freddie and Harry. Keep weighing in to Freddie and Harry Carlin. Line up about your thoughts about Game 3 at 888-SAY-ESPN, 888-729-3776. The Game 3 response by the Spurs, the guy that will win. How will the Knicks respond in Game 4? This is Freddie and Harry.
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7: Superstation. I'm Doug Doodle with a sports update on ESPN, your home for Kansas City Royals baseball. And the Royals will be in action at home tonight, taking on Texas. Pregame at 6, first pitch at 6:40. Also tonight, Game 4 of the Stanley Cup Finals, as the Las Vegas Golden Knights, up 2-1, will be hosting Carolina. UNK head women's basketball coach Drew Johnson has signed a contract extension that will keep him with the Lobers through at least March of 2029. In his first three seasons, UNK is 54-36. They have made all three MIAA tournaments and two winning seasons of at least 19 wins. He'll have his wife Nicole on staff and former record-breaking point guard Jillian Ashoff joining as an assistant this year. The Nebraska men have added a fourth non-conference neutral site basketball game this season. They'll head to Chicago Sunday, November the 22nd, to take on Butler. The last time the teams met were in the 2019 NIT. Nebraska's Carson Yasa and Dylan Carey have been named All-Central Region from the Baseball Coaches Association. Yasa is on the first team. He became the third Nebraska starting pitcher to earn first-team All-Big Ten honors since 2021 and finished at 10-2, the first 10-win mark since Grand Island's Johnny Dorn. In 2007, Dylan Carey was second-team All-Region after being named Big Ten Defensive Player of the Year and a first-team All-Conference selection. Transfer portal news from the Huskers. Junior right-hander Cooper Katsky in the portal. He'll be going to his fourth school. He started at Indiana, then was the MAC Pitcher of the Year for Miami of Ohio a season ago before coming to Nebraska. This past season, he started 10 games and appeared in 8 others. As a reliever, Nebraska has lost 5 and gained 2 in the portal. One of those is South Carolina power hitter Caleb Hoover. He's one of 20 players to leave the program after their coaching change, but many outlets, including On3, reporting today that South Carolina is ready to name Kevin Schnall of Coastal Carolina as their next head coach. Schnall is an alum of Coastal Carolina, took them to the College World Series final last year and to the NCAA tournament this season. Well, this year's College World Series gets underway Friday here on ESPN. First pitch just after 1 o'clock, West Virginia and Troy. Neither team has been to the College World Series, and Troy was waiting on the bubble to see if they'd even get in to this year's tournament. Head coach Skylar Meade says He was a little nervous, but fairly confident.
8: I felt really confident. I felt more confident as the day went. The one thing that happened was there's not like a lot of chaos that went down. You know, I mean, it kind of, what was supposed to happen happened. And our body at work spoke for itself. And so I was confident. You know, you got to have it pop up. And we certainly have had our fair share of heartbreak come that Monday at times.
7: There will be a Central Nebraska flavor in the College World Series. Kearney High graduate Cal Higgins is on the Texas pitching staff, and Grand Island senior high grad Tyler Fay is the starting Friday night pitcher for Alabama. Phil Stanton of College Baseball Insider.
9: Not crazy numbers that jump off the page. 11-4, 4.37 ERA for the season. But he threw a gem in the opener of the Super Regional against St. John's, went 7 1/3, didn't allow a run, and struck out 9.
7: We have more College World Series coaches with us on the Doug and Daddy Show this week. Jim Schlossnagel of Texas Wednesday, Skip Johnson of Oklahoma Thursday, and we are scheduled to talk with Alabama head coach Rob Vaughn on Friday. Following a Texas judge's ruling of granting quarterback Brendan Sorsby eligibility after he admitted betting on football games while in Indiana, made Nebraska Athletic Director Troy Dannon tell his coaches not to schedule the Red Raiders in any sports competitions for the near future. He told the Omaha World-Herald last night that a line of integrity of the game has been crossed. Well, the Hastings College football team will open the season on the road this September. The September 5th game is at Dort, the home opener September 12th against Concordia. Other home games against Northwestern of Iowa, Mount Marty, Dakota Wesleyan, and Morningside. Hastings Sodbusters hosting Jefferson City tonight. Hastings runs at Kearney Jerseys. Brooke Teal of Wahoo, a two-shot lead over Minden's Kaylin Jorgensen going into the final round of the Nebraska Junior Amateur tomorrow. Many of the boys still out on the course with the current lead at 10 under par. That's sports.
10: It's our labor of love.
11: They should have fired him 2 years earlier.
10: 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KICS Hastings, KXPN Kearney.
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0: Well, thanks to the San Antonio Spurs winning Game 3, we may have all the makings of a classic series in the NBA Finals involving the New York Knicks and the aforementioned Spurs, with the Knicks up 2-1. Especially with all that hubbub leading into Game 3, it didn't feel like an NBA Finals Game 3. It felt like the opening of a Broadway play or the red carpet leading to a major blockbuster motion picture. It went far beyond the basketball game, and you wonder, maybe the nerves got to the New York Knicks more than they want to admit or more than they thought could actually happen. But now we got a series because the San Antonio Spurs have shown they are very, very hard to send off into that gentle goodnight known as the NBA season. To bring some memory to your memory, this was a team that won 62 games in the regular season, had the second best record in the NBA, and won the Western Conference Finals, being down 3-2 to the Oklahoma City Thunder. So we should have expected a win by the Spurs in Game 3. As for Game 4, expect the unexpected. In 60 seconds, Canes versus Golden Knights equals classic NHL.
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0: More and more people are paying attention to the Stanley Cup Final involving the Vegas Golden Knights and the Carolina Hurricanes. And why would you not? You don't have to be a hardcore hockey fan or a casual hockey fan. Just be a sports fan, because every game has provided great theater involving the Hurricanes and the Golden Knights. Game 3 was a masterclass, and oh my God, I can't believe that happened. At one point, it was 4-0 in favor of the Vegas Golden Knights. Then you blinked your eyes in the third period. It was 4-4, tied with the Carolina Hurricanes. And then in overtime, the Hurricanes own the action before a loose puck goes the other way, because that puck can be a very cruel mister in the Stanley Cup. So after the first three games that had action, thrills, spills, and chills, what can we expect in Game 4? Probably the same thing. action, spills, chills, and thrills, because so far it's been so good involving the Stanley Cup Final with the Canes and the Golden Knights. For the ESPN Radio Sports Beat, I'm Freddie Coleman of ESPN Radio's Freddie and Harry.
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23: Back with your Tuesday edition here, Average Joe Sports Show. Hope you're all well. Chris Schmidt, Elijah Herbel, Justice Rohde. Appreciate all of you in the stream and hearing us on the Average Joe Radio Network. We'll dive in and more fallout from the Soresby decision in that 99th Circuit Court ruling down there in Lubbock, Texas. And more takes from the Big Ten as the Big Ten to discuss a league-wide ban on scheduling Texas Tech in all sports. More fallout from the Big 12 brethren towards Soresby. And what's next? And how did we get here? We can kind of talk out loud, fellas, as to Soresby's missteps and the fact he's now on to a third football program without missing any time. Numbers to get in at 489-1240, 489-1240, or 800-825-5865. Anxious to get Mitch Sherman's perspective on this, as Mitch will release The Fury, Mitch with The Athletic, and, of course, the Locked On Nebraska podcast. We'll spend some time, Michael Brunt's with us in hour two. And an extended sit-down, and Elijah, you've been here a lot of years, bud, and every June on the week of the College World Series, it's tradition, you know, a shot at Rocco's, a cold beer around the ballpark, and a conversation with Oregon State Hall of Fame former head coach Pat Casey. We met Pat Casey, God, 20 years ago, Radio Row. And it was the year that Oregon State broke through. They went to the CWS in 05, won it in 06, went back-to-back in 07. And then in Coach Casey's final season, they outlasted Arkansas in 2018 for his third natty, six trips to Omaha during his tenure that started in 95. And we're talking building a program from scratch on a $2,500 a year recruiting budget. They got so good, in fact, Oregon started to give a damn about baseball, right, with that Civil War. So we'll sit down and have a chat with the former head man at Oregon State, Pat Casey, at 525.
24: Let it be known, I have also built a program from scratch in EA Sports, NCAA football. That was 25. I had the Nevada Wolfpack absolutely humming. I was recruiting speed on the edges.
23: A lot of sports books in Nevada.
1: With Chubba Purdy as starting quarterback.
24: No. Love Chubba, but I hit the portal. I got speed on the outside. I had some great running backs. I had a quarterback and a running back with the same name, Manu Superstar. Yeah. I want a natty.
23: Can I say this about the beloved Chubba Purdy? I'm sorry, fellas, but that opening half against Wisconsin, did he not look dynamite? Throwing the ball, running the football, Nebraska lost by a touchdown.
24: Looked like a more athletic version of his brother.
23: Yes. And
1: Jalen Lloyd looked like a superstar in that game.
23: Right? Yeah. I mean, you're like, okay, the old quarterback role where Chuba turns the corner, puts the brakes on, and then sprints to the end zone, and Jalen making a slant route catch, and everyone's partying. It's 10-0.
1: Now, was this because he, A, had good performances, B, the utter futility of that quarterback room is on display, or C, all of the above?
23: Well, because it didn't go well for him the week later against Iowa, did it?
24: No, so which sounds similar to Nebraska's backup quarterback situation.
23: Because they were on quarterback, God, what was that?
1: Quarterback
23: was
1: that? Three, because it was Jeff Sims to start the season.
23: Then Harbaugh got dinged.
1: Yep, with that play against Minnesota. Then Heinrich Harbaugh got dinged and had that game at Michigan State. And then Chubba Purdy had the game against Wisconsin, the game against Maryland, and the game against Iowa, where you went quarterback carousel.
23: You did, and
24: it was all bad.
23: There were teasing moments in that Wisconsin game. You're like, all right, let me see a little more from Chubba. But Chubba's on to his 38th school, and away we go.
24: Wish him the best.
23: Right? I do.
1: Great guy.
24: It is tough as well for defensive coordinators out there to go game plan against a guy that they haven't seen almost no film on.
23: Got to go back to the old high school footage.
24: Pulling up the huddle. What can this guy do?
23: There's no such thing as the end zone cam on this fella yet. But no, good for Chuba in those moments of, hey, they got a shot here against Wisconsin, but it was not to be. Let's talk a little bit here about Sorsby, and this is still fascinating, and your outrage can be real, and I talked to a couple of folks that have, you know, their take on the what's next. But Big Ten discussing, you know, a league-wide ban, this from The Athletic on Texas Tech in all sports. And you have the ADs from the Big Ten and Commissioner Tony Petitti planning to discuss that league-wide ban on Texas Tech in all sports. That meeting is set to be scheduled for tomorrow. This comes in the wake, of course, of Sorsby getting the temporary injunction to play college football despite the admission of sports betting. That includes on the team he once played for that was in the Big Ten. Now, you had later yesterday Troy Dannon come out, and Troy Dannon's big problem is, you know, there's a line you can't cross. That is the integrity of the game. That is the outrage, and that is the first time that you have public opinion siding with the NCAA in anything.
24: And that is the important part here of where these athletic directors are drawing the line in terms of integrity in the statements that they're willing to make.
23: Where were they when
24: the University of Michigan Wolverines cheated their way to a national championship?
23: They were loud and proud and frustrated, and I guarantee you if we had a bugged phone system with the Big Ten athletic directors, the coaches, and the commissioner conference call back in 2023, they were livid. Ryan Day was livid. I guarantee you Matt Rhule was livid, and I think all the ADs were livid. The problem you have is, all right, we hate these guys, but they won the league, and the Big Ten is great at leading from their front about all for one. They do everything unanimously. Nothing's ever unanimous, especially with the chancellors and presidents and that league. But they want to put on a, hey, we're all on the same page front for the rest of the world and college athletics and all of the cheese and wine crowd to see. Well, so they're going to put they're going to publicly not bash their own. Privately, there's no one getting Michigan a Christmas gift till the end of time.
24: Yeah, it should be noted, that's not all the time, because there was whenever private equity was trying to buy into the Big Ten, there were some outspoken proponents in the Big Ten against
23: Michigan
24: that.
23: And USC.
24: Yeah, exactly. So, but where was...
23: They didn't want it because they're rich and no one else is as rich as those two.
24: Where was everyone in college football? Where was Georgia's athletic director when Michigan got caught cheating? I just don't understand, I guess, how you can subjectively draw the line in terms of what's
23: maybe glass house.
24: What,
23: I don't know.
24: What's over the line in terms of an affront to integrity in college football? Is it just, well, you know, we don't want people to find out the way we're cheating. We want them to figure out the way we're tampering. But no, we'd never take a player for
23: everybody
24: gambling.
23: Might be dirty to some degree. Are you filthy or do you just got a little dirt under your nails?
24: The way I look at this is the public outcry that has followed 99% of college football fans out there thinking that this is disgusting on Texas Tech's part. And athletic directors are hopping on the wave trying to get some points for whatever vision that they have for college football or their conference or their team, trying to get on the popularity wave here. They're not wrong. I'll also say that. I think Texas Tech should be sanctioned to all hell by the Big 12. I don't think anyone should want to schedule them. I think it's gross, but I just don't understand where you as a college athletic director can draw the line and say, yeah, this affront to integrity here is so bad we don't want to play him. This affront to integrity, it's not so bad we'll keep on playing him.
1: But
24: keep the same energy.
1: But with that, where were all these athletic directors when Nebraska went to the forefront of college football after COVID had settled and wanted to play again, and then they got, you know, widespread criticism, even, you know, national pundits trying to kick them out of the conference. Conversely, from a Texas Tech point of view, no publicity is bad publicity. And
23: this,
1: hang on. You know what this does for Texas Tech? If you're a recruit that's had some troubles in the past, if you're a transfer portal player that is looking for a team that will have your back through the thickest and the most blazing of fires, Texas Tech is putting out a great advertisement for people who are talented athletes and may have had some issues in the past. But they say, hey,
23: Justice Rhodey, if you killed somebody that didn't mean to,
1: I'm not
24: guns up, guns up.
1: I'm not saying that. Like this, it's not that situation, but when you look at this from a Texas Tech point of view, this is a great advertisement for somebody that may have had some issues or somebody who may have some things hiding under the rug that they can go bring now and say, hey, Texas Tech is like, hey, we will defend our players through whatever kind of trials and tribulations they have with all of the vast array of resources and all the vast array of personnel that we have at our disposal. They have now put the banner out and said, we will go to great lengths to defend our players, and you can come here and be a part of that. And that is a great banner for a program that doesn't have a traditional talent base outside of the state of Texas.
24: I'm not sure I'd call it a great banner. It is a banner that I don't think you'd want to turn to that a lot. You don't want to go hit the transfer portal and be like,

0: Yeah, the mafia.
1: Yeah, the families. And we got to see one of the ads, and it was one of the guys with, like, the voice changer, but you could still hear the very heavy Sicilian accent.
0: So he's got the voice changer, and he's blacked out.
1: Yeah. And it's... I was charged with murder, racketeering, like this laundry list of all very clearly mafia-connected charges.
0: My name's Sammy.
1: He's like, and I got off with insert law firm name here. You could just do that with Texas Tech Recruiting now. I was charged with murder, racketeering.
0: We'll take all if you can win. So what kind of prompted this from Texas Tech, and Bruce Feldman laid it out perfectly. We kind of touched on it yesterday with, you know, the overcorrection here by Cody Campbell and Texas Tech. They spent $7 million. Folks scoffed at that, but it's the way of the Wild West now. They spent $7 million to get the best defensive line in college football last year. They were number one in run defense. They were number one at getting after the quarterback. They were incredible, except when they ran into Oregon. And Oregon, I mean, it was a struggle to put up 23 points, but they did. Problem is Tech got shut out. Tech, in a Big 12 world, scored enough points a year ago to win the Big 12, and it was a defense that carried them. And they were good enough in, you know, kind of a basketball on grass league. But once you got to the college football playoff, you just saw how much better Oregon and the Big 12, I should say the Big 10 and the SEC were on both sides of the ball. So Tech's got to replace their defense this year, but their missing part was this quarterback, and Sorsby was the guy that everybody wanted out of the portal. And what I can't figure out for the life of me is how a guy as a redshirt bets on Indiana. All right, he made what, 9 bets at while being a Hoosier as a redshirt and didn't play. Okay, 40 bets while at Indiana. We're talking 9,000 total bets, $90,000 in total amount. And the guy transfers out in 2023 after, you know, playing as a redshirt freshman at Indiana, Coach Allen's final season, gets to Cincinnati, is good at Cincinnati, and is really a talented dual-threat quarterback. His record in November is 1-11. He is 0-8. In his last 2 Novembers, and he's been a bit erratic. That's not him throwing the game. It's really him trying to do too much, because it sounds like he's a super uber competitor. He loves the action, pun intended. But how do you go Indiana, then you get to Cincinnati, you start for 2 years at Cincinnati, and then it really is, it comes down to Texas Tech and their $5 million check to really blow every other competitor out of the water in this portal quarterback carousel cycle. How do 3 schools not know, or maybe they know and don't care about him, and now finally it rears its ugly head? Who put the word out? Did Indiana share with Cincinnati, hey, gentleman's agreement here, you're taking our backup quarterback, here's some history on him, Coach Satterfield, what does Cincinnati know about Sorsby's gambling history, and do they keep this in their back pocket? I'm just asking the question, I don't know this, but do they keep it in their back pocket until he decides to leave for a prettier girl and a higher payday? Because they paid him $650 to get him from Indiana, and then they bumped him to $1.5 last year, as since he, I think, went 7-5 last season.
1: Mm-hmm.
0: So now you fast forward to Texas Tech, that $5 million check, and boom, this nuke is dropped on Sorsby and his gambling problems. How do 3 programs either stay silent or not know about this? How do you not back and fact check this before you sign that check? Mitch Sherman's coming up here on the Average Joe Sports Show.
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10: Thanks for spending time about an hour away. Former Oregon State head man Pat Casey going to hit some CWS with us. Mitch Sherman joins us from The Athletic, Locked On Nebraska podcast, your first listen. Mitch, been an interesting 48 hours of college football fallout with the Soresby ruling down in Lubbock County. That injunction here, the Big 12 is stressing patience here. The league, the rest of the league teams not happy. The Big Ten meeting tomorrow about not scheduling Texas Tech in anything. And of course, you had Troy Dannon making some comments about Tech. What's your reaction to Troy Dannon speaking out on this? And just overall here, this Soresby saga, what do you think?
11: First of all, I thought you guys were bringing Mike Riley onto the show in an hour when you started to introduce Pat Casey as the former Oregon State head coach. But
12: we're all getting ice cream at 5:25.
11: He would happily – he'd come on.
10: I know. Riles is great. I mean, he was – we'd always bump into him at an Italian restaurant kind of down by our house. And there's a picture of my kid getting a picture with Mike Riley, and they're both smiling. And
11: great guy.
10: Yeah, absolutely. That's
11: not to be confused with the right man for the job. But, hey – anyway, good coach, good football coach. It's been a wild couple of days, wild 24 to 28 hours. And I think it's, you know, in the spirit of the Big 12 comments here, it is June 9th, and this thing is going to play out over the weeks ahead, and they've got time. They don't necessarily have time that's in the best interest of Brendan Soresby, because if he's going to be moving on, which looks less likely than it did 2 days ago. He's got just a couple of weeks before the supplemental draft is an option, although I imagine that there's a path in some way into the NFL for him this year as a free agent if he were to be ruled ineligible or kicked out of college sports altogether in July or August. It could still happen. Or, you know, he's going to get an opportunity to play football one way or another. So I don't know that this thing has to happen. And they don't need to be operating on Brennan Sorsby's timetable here. Like, his issues are the reason that this is even a thing, that there's this mess to begin with. So, but if at all possible, yeah, you'd like to see this resolved. And I don't know what that looks like, but if resolved is even the right word, maybe it has been resolved. You'd like to see another step taken in a short period of time. And yeah, I could see it going a number of different directions. Most likely, sitting right here on June 9th, I just have a hard time seeing Texas Tech run this ball all the way to the finish line, which would be playing him in a game in week three. I know that's their stated intention, or it was yesterday, and I haven't been, you know, reading every twist and turn of this story today, but I just think there's too much momentum in the other direction, and it's too big of an issue. They're standing alone, I think. We'll see, but I think they're standing alone in all of sports or all of college sports in the attempt to try to get him on the field this year. Gambling has always historically been the one thing, you know, going back to the 1919 Black Sox, or maybe earlier, that you just don't mess with, and they've messed with it here, and I don't think he's going to come out, without a scratch, you know, without a scratch behind a 2-game suspension. I just don't see that. It would be unprecedented. So, but we'll watch. As for Dannon, I'm not surprised that he chose to be outspoken at the beginning. There's not really a downside there for him to be a leader in college sports and on the front line of voicing his opinion about this. So that's somewhat expected. He's been at the forefront of a number of different college football committees and on the legislative side of things. That's in his wheelhouse, is to be in the conversations about rules and the structure of the game. And I think that's only a role that he sees as bolstered now that he's the athletic director at Nebraska, as opposed to Tulane, where he got going in that stuff. It's a bigger name, a bigger brand, more influence, a bigger conference. So not really surprised to see Nebraska and Georgia as the two schools right at the forefront who said, we don't want any part of this.
8: Do you agree with what Troy says regarding the fact that he thinks the natural response to this should be that conferences should have the oversight over college football?
11: In this issue, sure, because it's not working at the NCAA level. Like, the NCAA has shown itself to be toothless here on this issue. They can make judgments, and then a random judge can overrule the whole thing. So, and I don't know if a pathway in the legal world exists for a judge to just throw out what a conference says. It seems that people are suggesting that it's not that. But Texas Tech is a member of the Big 12, like it's a member of the NCAA. So I don't know. I don't know what would happen if the Big 12 were to step in and say, we're not going to count your wins. You can play him. We're not going to count your wins. Or to try to do what the NCAA did and say he's ineligible. Does Texas Tech just choose to dig its heels in, or could they relent? I don't know. Texas Tech's obviously in a tough spot, and you know, it's of its own doing, and they could have avoided this just by accepting the ruling of the NCAA, which, you know, has historically been the way that schools have dealt with matters like this. I mean, look at Iowa and Iowa State and the gambling situation that happened at those schools a few years ago. Texas Tech in this new world of college sports, not just football, but football is the most visible one, seems to relish the role of being a renegade and skirting the rules. I don't know. I don't think that's too strong of a way to put it. Creating the rules, making the rules, just determining, doing whatever it wants. whether that's entirely fair or not to categorize Tech like that, that's the perception right now, and that's the reputation that they're developing. I don't know that it's representative of Joey McGuire, the coach, who, you know, interestingly is probably Matt Rhule's closest ally in the business. But I think it is representative of the attitude that Cody Campbell is taking, and you know he wants to be the Jerry Jones of Texas Tech, and this is playing out a lot like that. But even Jerry Jones hasn't thrown his weight around in this kind of a way. If the NFL rules something, he has to abide by it, and apparently that's not the case in college football.
10: It's Mitch Sherman with us from The Athletic, Locked On Nebraska podcast. Mitch, maybe you know, maybe you don't, but how does Sorsby, how is he at a third school with this gambling history? He's not missed any time. I mean, he redshirted, right, that first year at Indiana, played a little bit at Indiana, and then he went to Cincy for 2 years, and then got the bidding war won by Tech to move on to West Texas.
11: I think the easy answer is just to say that this wasn't out in the open until a couple of months ago.
10: Yeah.
11: There were people at Cincinnati who knew what was happening, or who had an understanding or a suspicion. But this wasn't in front of the legislators in college sports until he had made the move to Texas Tech. If he'd been outed earlier, then I don't know that he ever would have been.
10: Exactly.
11: Yeah. You know, he may have gone in the portal, but I don't know that anybody would have taken him and agreed to pay him $5 million. It does appear that Texas Tech had not caught wind of this when it picked him up in January.
10: Mitch, let's go to Nebraska here on the recruiting front. Big weekend last weekend. The Huskers get 5 verbals and a smaller class coming in here this weekend. And then they've got the 7-on-7 camp and showcase going here the 19th and 20th of June. But spend a moment here on Nebraska's momentum on the recruiting trail and some of the pickups Nebraska's put forth here for this 27 class.
11: Yeah, I think it's great for a lot of reasons. Of course, number one, it boosts this 2027 class, and they've been talking about this group that they wanted it to be a top 10 or top 15 class. And, you know, here they are now approaching the middle of June, and that looks like it's realistic if they can hold on to the big names that they've got and then add. And they made steps toward adding more big names to the class with the visitors who came in last weekend and didn't commit, you know, a couple of 5 stars from the state of Louisiana. And I don't know what comes out of that. You know, I don't know how it's hard to get a read on Ahmad Hudson. And he just had such an unusual, I mean, it's not unusual, but he's just had such an out in the open and interesting recruiting journey to this point. I think he holds some cards for Nebraska as far as whether this class is going to be viewed as one that's good or one that's great. But then so does Albert Simeon, the fellow 5-star who was in last weekend. You know, Nebraska and the work that it did in gathering commits, you know, I think Bryce Williams is the biggest name. He's a top 250 player. You look at the offers that he had, corner out of Fort Lauderdale. And, you know, that's always impressive to beat Florida, for a player from Florida to beat Auburn, Clemson, Oklahoma. And then the others are important players at key positions in the class. That's probably the big thing with the players that filled in the weekend for Nebraska. The defensive linemen from Tampa, you know, defensive linemen are always at a premium. You get a tight end, a big 6'6" tight end. And then the flip with the edge rusher from Minnesota, a kid from Utah. That's big for multiple reasons, the position and then that you beat a conference rival or took a recruit from a conference rival. So they seem to be checking a lot of different boxes with this recruiting class, up to 15 commits now. You know, I think they could easily be close to done by the end of the month of June, if that's the way that they want to play it. and at least done gathering commits. So then the real work begins when you have to hold on to all of those guys until December. But I think also it just kind of changes the narrative about this off season for Nebraska football. And up until this point, really through May, it was about the disappointment of the way that last season ended, and you know, just a lot of like overthinking. You know, what's Matt Rhule doing now? Why is he here? Why is he there? What's this strategy? And now we're talking about normal stuff. We're talking about things that we've heard in off seasons in the past when there's been good vibes around the program. And I think that's an important step for Nebraska to take, because you don't want to go all the way through July and August and have 2025 and the sour note that season ended on lingering into the start of the next season.
10: It's Mitch Sherman with us here from The Athletic. Mitch, good to spend time.
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14: I'm Christine Lisi. Texas Tech quarterback Brendan Sorsby's trial against the NCAA is set for February 8th, 2027, 2 weeks after the college football playoff national championship will be played. Yesterday, a judge granted Sorsby a temporary injunction that might clear him to play for the Red Raiders this fall, even after the NCAA declared him ineligible for wagering on college sports. Unsportsmanlike co-host Chris Canty.
15: If he's allowed to play, this is going to be his last year of high-level football. There's no NFL team that's going to touch this. Not this. I don't give a damn how good he is, because this is a can of worms that you just don't want to open up. I'm shocked that we have this ruling. I can't imagine that this helps Brandon Sorsby in terms of what his ambitions might be in high-level football beyond college.
14: The Big 12 Executive Board will discuss its options in a meeting with Commissioner Brett Yormark on Thursday. No word yet from the Hurricanes whether Brandon Bussey or Freddie Anderson will start in goal for Game 4 of the Stanley Cup Final tonight versus Vegas. 8 Eastern on ABC. Carolina's down 2-1. Longtime Browns left guard Joe Bitonio retiring after 12 NFL seasons at the age of 34.
16: Hey, it's Michelle Smallman, and coming up Wednesday, as the Spurs look to even the finals, I'll tell you what I need to see from Wemby in Game 4 if they want to get the job done. It's on Sportsmanlike, 6 a.m. Eastern, right here on ESPN Radio, ESPN2, and ESPNU.
17: Hey, it's Dave Greek with News Channel Nebraska. 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
10: Coming up, we'll spend time, Michael Brunt's with us, Husker 24-7 Sports, former Oregon State head baseball coach Pat Casey, his take on the College World Series. Big thanks to Mitch Sherman from The Athletic. A lot of time on Sorsby, some Husker recruiting on the forefront. So let's talk about Choose Your Own Adventure for just a moment here on this Sorsby saga, fellas. And Mitch kind of laid it out pretty well with the mounting pressure, because we did the math, and of course the Big 12 has 16 teams. 15 of the 16 are furious and outraged. You have a very soft hey, we're all still a good family type feel and statement put out by the Big 12 commissioner. Brett Yormark today. So what do you think happens? Let's play tomorrow's headlines here. Do you think Texas Tech and Sorsby back down from this fight because of public pressure? Or B, do you think Tech doubles down and says it's an outlaw world and we are going to play the part and we're going to stand by our guy because, A, we look like stand-up people, but B, I mean, it's about financial investment. Now, Mr. Board of Regents President Cody Campbell, $5 million is nothing to him, but overall, there's some face saving that needs to happen. You didn't do your due diligence in the old background check here on your quarterback.
8: Well, and to kind of lay out some of this information we're getting here, it's CBS Sports reporter Brandon Marcello who reported the information he got was that every Big 12 AD, aside from Texas Tech, believes that Sorsby shouldn't play. And they even on that call today threw around some ideas to be able to pressure Tech to either not play Sorsby or to cut him from the roster entirely. And then to also add to this, there's a quote from a story on ESPN today. This came from Mark Slaybaugh, yeah, sure. That sounds right. The attorney, Thomas Mars, he most recently represented Trinidad Chambliss, get his preliminary injunction to play for Ole Miss. His quote in the story was, "There is no question that the Big 12 could impose draconian sanctions on Texas Tech, and the type of sanctions would only be limited by their creativity. The Big 12 is not party to the Texas lawsuit and is therefore not enjoined from doing everything or anything." Excuse me. He cited Big 12 bylaw 3.6 that would allow for the conference to sanction a member with a supermajority vote of other athletic directors after the representatives from, in this case, Texas Tech, are given reasonable prior notice and are given reasonable opportunity to be present and to be heard. So a supermajority vote and the Big 12 can do whatever they want, Texas
10: Tech. Well, you've got a broad, undefined, does it fit these parameters, sportsmanship credo, too, within the conference. You can lean on and lean into if you're the Big 12. The other thing you can do, too, is if you're Texas Tech, you can go back to your your locally elected judge that wants to keep his bench spot that made this ruling, that bought into the illness and sympathy card played by the law firm, that, you know what, this is really going to hurt Sorsby if you don't let him play football. He needs football. Otherwise, he's going to end up in the sports book. Again, I joked there, but the court could come back and they could modify this order. Not only is he eligible, but the court, with the Big 12, their head office being in Texas, they could prevent schools from boycotting Texas Tech.
0: I mean, Texas Tech, like, here's the thing. They wouldn't have jumped in these waters if they didn't plan on standing there when the tide came in, right? They wouldn't have stood there and just taken the whole backlash. They were probably well aware that this was going to be controversial. This is going to be backlash. They are not stupid people making money decisions for Texas Tech. There's not. There are money people. There are people with real business intelligence behind this whole operation. Cody Campbell didn't get his money by being an idiot. So he was well aware of what was coming. I don't think they particularly care what the backlash looks like. They're going to stand there. They're going to take it. And they're going to defend their guy because you know why? Now that this has come to light, they're going to say, listen, we're going to stand with our guy. And here's the thing. They've got enough money. They got enough backing. They got enough resources with the lawyers they have. They can push this down the road as long as they want.
10: Home court advantage on the courts.
0: But also, what if they say, screw the Big 12? If the Big 10 don't want to play us, we'll find some schools. We'll go independent in football, and we'll fill out a schedule. What's stopping them from doing that? TV deal?
10: Well, willing to schedule them?
8: Well, yeah, and if the Big 12 does go and put sanctions on Texas Tech for their 2026 season, if you still want to make a college football playoff-type run, that would probably have to be your solution for the year. It would take a lot of money.
10: Does the Big 12, listen, here's the brass tacks. Is Tech good enough to go win in Natty? Because then the conversation changes. You may hate it as league members, but you love it as commissioner. Because then you turn into the Big Ten with you go along to get along with, all right, I hate these guys, but Michigan did bring home a national championship, which has led to two more league teams, you know, that the rising tide, you know, floats all boats upwards. So, all right, you want to be the guy, you got to beat the guy. Ohio State responded. Indiana's responded with the Cignetti hire. I mean, that's out of this world still. But, I mean, you're gonna back your – if they win it all, you see some of that as a league member.
0: I mean, let's think about this from an impending Super League perspective. You know what's on the lips of everybody right now? Texas Tech, Brendan Sorsby, the Big 12. And you know what that gets you? Whether they like it or not, that gets you a seat at the table. Because guess what? People talk about you and time.
10: Well, they're winning and money talks.
0: And time and eyeballs on you means monetary currency into your pocket. And you know what that does if we're talking about a potential Super League? That gets Texas Tech in the door. Because guess what? They're going to generate a lot of revenue from this, whether people like it or not. And that's the way that it's going to go. And listen, they've got enough money. If they want to go independent, fill out schedule for a season, they absolutely can. And you know what? The Big 12 and Brett Yormark might hate it now, but they might come back and say, listen, the NCAA might void this, but for the long-term health of the conference, it's probably good that Texas Tech plays, so suck it up and we'll make it worth your while by putting some money in your pockets. That might be what happened. I don't agree with it. It doesn't align with my moral compass, but that might be what happens.
8: Here's the other side note to this, though. If you're the SEC and the Big Ten and the trend that continues, we're expecting them to kind of take over college football. If that continues in a future Super League where they have control, does the Big 12 as a whole get punished for allowing Texas Tech to allow us to continue? That's another consideration that Texas Tech and the Big 12 has as things consolidate down the road, are there still going to be lingering feelings about this?
10: I think everybody's on their soapbox. I think everybody has this self-righteousness going on. There's outrage, and there should be, man, because you don't know if you can trust him. Is that interception because he had a bad read? Is that interception because he owed Guido $50,000? Is that interception because he's too cocky and trying to be Brett Favre? The reality is this. When things got and Feldman's story is spot on. He talked to four different coaches that love his arm, love his mobility. They hate his leadership. They think he's a front runner. He doesn't pull people up with him when things go sideways. They hate his November record, 1-11, and his 7-1 mark going into November was exquisite. We're talking a 20-1 touchdown to turnover ratio that turned into 7-4 in the drudges in November. So when the pressure's on, is this guy going to win?
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10: 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Can catch the show, the AJ Sports Radio. Give that a follow at Herbal Essence for Elijah at Justice Rohde. Says, bet yourself, Brendan Sorsby. Bet on yourself, says Brendan Sorsby. 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
8: Hey, if it gets bad, you could bet yourself too.
10: Yeah. maybe so, pull that.
8: Some of the bookies out there.
10: Uh-huh.
8: Deep enough in debt.
10: Spotify, iTunes, Google Play is where you go.
8: Sorsby, this is your life.
10: I had a guy that I lived next to in the dorms in college. And I bet a little bit in college. My freshman year, I picked the wrong year to bet Florida and Miami as they were really, really, really down. Actually, Florida was fine. Miami was not. So I stopped, right? I spend my my betting verbally. I don't do it financially. Bok, bok, bok, bok, bok. You know, give me the wuss take here. But I had a guy couple of doors down, and then about a few more doors down was the floor bookie. But that guy ended up having to sell his stereo system, his mountain bike. Maybe he was betting Miami in 1996, too. I don't know. But there's too many sad stories of having to sell the family trumpet for folks because you get in over your head. Our old buddy Michael Franzese, former Columbo crime boss, man, it's different now in a sense where they would invite a athlete to a club. Here's 10 grand in an envelope and just don't cover the number. And then now it's, I'm an Iowa wrestler. I'm going to bet $5 on Iowa football 3 times and my career's done. Or I'm at Iowa State and I'm a stud quarterback. I get booted for gambling. And I think he's now at Iowa Western and kid's a hell of a quarterback, forgetting his name. But
0: Hunter Deckers is in the UFL now.
10: Yeah, okay.
0: Playing for the Houston Gamblers.
10: So that's... Oh.
0: The irony.
10: It is. So you get my point.
8: That's incredible. A sitcom could not write that story.
10: Right. People can come back from it. Can Kirby Hocutt, though, come back from this if he is rubbing people wrong within his own family at Texas Tech? Every Big 12 AD but Hocutt has communicated on their conference call today that Sorsby shouldn't play. There's plenty of ideas out there to convince and pressure Tech to cut Sorsby loose. But Hocutt says it's common sense. He bet on his sport. Tech shouldn't play him. That's the other 15 family members. But ultimately, Hocutt has got to answer to his head coach, or his head coach has to answer to him, but they both have to answer to Cody Campbell. That's kind of the power struggle right here. And
8: well, it's funny because
10: and Landman ain't going to back down from anybody.
8: Because Kirby Hocutt here yesterday said, we don't believe that the circumstances of this case warranted permanent ineligibility.
10: They didn't want a full year. Like 2 years, they're okay with. They might be okay with 6 games.
8: Yeah, keep him out of the games against cupcake opponents earlier in the year, but we need him once that college football playoff run rolls around.
10: Yeah, I mean, you look at Tech's schedule, there's some landmines there.
8: Also, one more Kirby Hocutt quote from 3 months ago. I think we're in a time right now where, unfortunately, people are not coming to the table with the good of the enterprise. First and foremost, everybody continues to look out for their own individual situation, and that's unfortunate.
10: Michael Brunt's going to look out for some Husker baseball thoughts, get his take on recruiting and the CWS. Brunsie on the way, and then former Oregon State head man knows Omaha well, Pat Casey.
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11: If he's allowed to play, this is going to be his last year of high-level football. There's no NFL team that's going to touch this. Not this. I don't give a damn how good he is, because this is a can of worms that you just don't want to open up. As an athlete, you are taught not to bet on your sport. For the first time you touch a ball, everybody understands you're not supposed to bet on your sport. Pete Rose is the cautionary tale, right? You don't bet on your sport. You can bet on other sports. You just can't bet on the sport that you actually play, because it challenges the integrity of the game. And that is something that everybody involved in the game holds sacred. So, yeah, this is something that every athlete is fully aware of. This is something that is spelled out in the NCAA bylaws. I'm shocked that we have this ruling. I can't imagine that this helps Brandon Sorsby in terms of what his ambitions might be in high-level football beyond college.
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14: I'm Christine Lisi. A Texas court scheduled Texas Tech quarterback Brendan Sorsby's trial against the NCAA for February 8, 2027, 2 weeks after the college football playoff national championship will be played in Las Vegas. Yesterday, a judge granted Sorsby a temporary injunction that might clear him to play in 2026, even after the NCAA declared him ineligible for betting on college sports. The Big 12 executive board will meet with Commissioner Brett Yormark Thursday to go over their options. Paul Feinbaum show host, Paul Feinbaum.
27: I don't think they can do much, but at least show some principle. And that's really what has been missing here. All we've seen are a bunch of outraged commissioners and coaches and athletic directors. That's not solving the problem. And it's too late to solve this in court. So in the court against the NCAA.
14: Hurricanes down 2-1 at the Golden Knights. Game 4 Stanley Cup Final tonight, 8 Eastern ABC. Still waiting for word whether Brandon Bussey or Freddie Anderson will start in goal for Carolina. Wild sign center Mike McCarron, 6 years, $20 million. He had a productive arrival after a midseason trade from Nashville.
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29: 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I'm Doug Duda with the Sports Update on ESPN, your home for Kansas City Royals baseball. They're at home tonight to take on Texas. First pitch at 6:40. Our pregame is at 6 o'clock. The Stanley Cup Finals continue tonight. Carolina tries to square things up in Vegas against the Golden Knights, who are up 2-1. UNK head women's basketball coach Drew Johnson has signed a contract extension through the end of March of 2029. In his first 3 seasons with the Lopers, he's 54-36. UNK has made the MIAA tournament each year and have had 2 seasons of at least 19 wins. The Nebraska men's basketball team has scheduled its fourth non-conference neutral site game, and they'll go to Chicago to take on Butler Sunday, November the 22nd. They're already headed to Connecticut to play Providence, up to the Sanford Pentagon in Sioux Falls, South Dakota to play Boise State, and they'll play Missouri in Kansas City. Nebraska's Carson Yasa and Dylan Carey have been named All-Central Region by the Baseball Coaches Association. Yasa earned first-team recognition after going 10-2 this season. He was a first-team All-Big Ten selection. Those 10 wins marked the most in a season since Johnny Dorn in 2007. For Dylan Carey, he's second-team after being named the Big Ten Defensive Player of the Year and earning first-team All-Big Ten honors. Out of the transfer portal, the Omaha World-Herald confirming that Nebraska redshirt junior Cooper Katsky is going into the portal looking for his fourth team. He started his career at Indiana, then was the MAC Pitcher of the Year last season at Miami of Ohio before coming to Nebraska. This past season, he started 10 games and appeared in 8 others as a reliever. So far, Nebraska has lost 5 players in the portal and have added 2 in Iowa pitcher Cole Moore and South Carolina lefty Caleb Hoover. Hoover is one of 20 players that have left South Carolina after a coaching change, but on 3 among many outlets that are saying South Carolina is finally ready to introduce head coach Kevin Schnell of Coastal Carolina as the Gamecocks' new head coach. In 2 seasons at his alma mater, Schnall led them to the College World Series finals last year and to the tournament this season. As far as this year's College World Series, it gets underway Friday at Charles Schwab Field. Every game here on ESPN, Friday's pregame at 12:40, first pitch just after 1 as West Virginia takes on Troy. Troy's Skylar Meade joined us on today's Doug and Daddy Show. Might be considered an underdog and could grab a lot of fans in Omaha.
2: The plan is to play well and to be prepared on Friday. And if you do that, then maybe the people start to really connect with you. So I tell you, I'm just excited to get out there and get amongst the people, you know, starting tomorrow as we fly out there. And I'm excited for our guys just to get out there and get a pulse and a vibe of what Omaha is going to be like.
29: Friday night, it's North Carolina against Mississippi, and then on Saturday, Oklahoma will take on Alabama. Alabama expected to start Tyler Fay out of Grand Island, Phil Stanton of College Baseball Insider.
9: I would sure imagine that he would be the starter on Saturday against Oklahoma, so it'll be his job to try and control those Sooner bats.
29: Oklahoma coach Skip Johnson will join us on Thursday's Doug and Daddy Show. We are expected to talk to Alabama coach Rob Vaughn on Friday. Tomorrow, it's Texas's Jim Schlossnagel, Kearney's Cal Higgins, a member of the Longhorn baseball team who will play Georgia Saturday night. Well, following a Texas judge ruling yesterday of allowing quarterback Brendan Sorsby to regain his eligibility for the season, Nebraska Athletic Director Troy Dannon has instructed his coaches not to schedule the Red Raiders in any sports competition. In fact, Yahoo saying Georgia's athletic department saying the same, and many others, including the entire Big Ten, may come to an agreement. Athletic Director Troy Dannon told the Omaha World-Herald last night that a line of integrity of the game has been crossed. The Hastings College football team will open the season on the road this year. The season opener will be the weekend of Labor Day, September 5th at Dort, 1 o'clock in the afternoon. Their home opener will be against Concordia on September the 12th. They'll also have home games against Northwestern of Iowa, Mount Marty, Dakota Wesleyan, and Morningside. In fact, over a one-month span, they'll have 3 home games with a bye in between. The Hastings Sodbusters are at home tonight to begin a 3-game series with Jefferson City. First pitch at Duncan Field is at 7 o'clock. The Kearney Jerseys team will host Hastings Runza tonight beginning at 6, and the second round of the Nebraska Junior Amateur at Oakland is going on. Brooke Teal of Wahoo and Kaylin Jorgensen of Minden both fired 3-under-69s today. Teal is at 6-under, 2 shots ahead of the Minden graduate. Naren Kim, the first-round leader, is just another shot back. The final round is set for tomorrow. A second straight 5-under-par 67 for Valley's Harper Kalen. He is at 10-under. That's good enough for a 2-shot lead over the rest of the field, but many of the first-round leaders are still out on the course, like Nathan Kosmicki of Grand Island and Braden Dyer of Holdridge. The tournament will wrap up tomorrow. And that is a look at sports.
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3: That they couldn't get rid of
10: some old plaid couches.
3: Yeah,
10: buy one, take one.
3: cash in on that that insurance money if there's some fires. Yes. So I think it'll be it would be them. I actually some of my families from West Virginia, they're very excited about the trip there. So they're not. I don't know if they're coming for it, but yeah. Anyways.
10: What part of West Virginia, Bruncey?
3: Well, I'm trying to think how...
10: I don't
3: how
10: to speak to them. I don't know.
3: Yeah, I'm trying to think how to describe where it is. So basically, if you... yeah, basically right smack in the middle of the state is probably the best way to describe it. They're not from the big city part of West Virginia. If you know where Beckley, West Virginia is,
8: nope,
3: it's in the ballpark of that. So,
10: have you ever visited?
3: I have not. Yeah, they were coal miners and all that stuff. So,
10: good folks.
3: Yeah. The hardworking folks that would shake their heads at me, I'm sure.
8: I just looked up Beckley, and the number one attraction is the Exhibition Coal Mine.
3: Yeah, probably so. Be careful to put you to work. So,
10: let's keep the work theme going with the portal and talk some Nebraska baseball. And Huskers keeping active with that. Now Katsky entering the portal, and we know Butenbach, not new news last week that came down. But what's your take on Caleb Hoover? Let's start there.
3: Yeah, he's kind of got an interesting story. You know, he is on his fourth stop in college baseball in a little over 2 years. This would be going into his third year of college baseball on his fourth stop at a year in JUCO. Was at South Carolina last year. Didn't really play much there. But, you know, Nebraska's looking to add some pop to its lineup. And, you know, that's the one thing that he kind of has in his background. He's 6'3", 225. And, you know, didn't see many at-bats at South Carolina. But, you know, in the JUCO ranks the year before that, he hit 340, I think 16, 17 home runs, 50 RBIs. He has the potential to two-way. As a pitcher, he's going to pitch a little bit this summer out in California in summer ball. But, you know, big physical left-handed bat that Nebraska needs to add to its lineup. It's actually Josh Hoover's little brother, if you need a little name recognition there. But, you know, a guy that Nebraska targeted very early out of the portal. He didn't even need to make a visit to Lincoln because he'd been pursued the summer before. So, you know, that's kind of the way of the land for him. But, you know, Nebraska is kind of in an interesting case this offseason where, you know, you're going to have to retool the pitching staff a little bit. You look across that infield and, you know, you're losing three guys that played a ton of innings for you. You know, Jet Buck out in left field is also out of eligibility, so they're going to have some at bats and some innings that they have to fill, and I think they're being a little bit focused with what they're having to do, but definitely need to add some guys that have some production and some potential coming out of the Power Four ranks, and that's what, you know, they're at least the potential piece of it is what they're getting with Hoover.
8: And with Hoover, I am curious to see what shade of red he'll be wearing at Memorial Stadium in, is that October, whenever Indiana comes to town? That'll be interesting to see.
3: Yeah, no, that's another little piece of it, too. But, you know, two guys that have, you know, navigated the transfer portal in very different ways. And, you know, when I talked to Caleb, you know, he said the thing that they'd kind of talked about was, look, like, you know, when you kind of have that opportunity to make your choice out of the portal, you want to go somewhere where it's about the opportunity and somebody that you know, a school that really wants you. And that was pretty clear that he was high on Nebraska's priority list. And, you know, I think they really liked what he could potentially bring with a power bat from the left-handed side.
10: What's your take on Cole Moore from Iowa, the pitcher?
3: Yeah, another guy that, you know, you during his time at Iowa just had his freshman year there. You know, started seven games as a midweek pitcher, 20 overall appearances during his time at Iowa. You know, you kind of look at what he throws. It's mid-90s. There's a lot of potential there, I think, as a guy that can come in and start for you. And, you know, that's, you know, kind of what Nebraska needs. You know, with Katsky hitting the portal this week, and then also, you know, potentially getting dinged by the draft with Horn and Yasa and Jayshon Ungers, a draft-eligible sophomore this year. You know, you need to find guys that can kind of come in and you know, take those spots and be ready to go in the weekend rotation. Because you saw this year, I mean, you know, a big reason for Nebraska's success in the midweeks was the starting pitching depth that they had. And sure, they had to shuffle a little bit with who was handling those roles, but they had enough arms to cover those innings. And that's kind of what Nebraska needs to do now. They're going to add some guys out of the JUCO ranks who have been committed already, but you know, having a guy like Moore to come in and, you know, kind of provide that you know, experience and work with Rob Childress, I think it's a pretty good get.
8: As you look at the College World Series field that makes their way to Nebraska here this week, Bruncey, are there any lessons from how those teams have been constructed that you think Husker fans or even the Husker coaching staff could take to heart moving forward with what Husker baseball could look like?
3: Yeah, I don't know. It's an interesting conversation. I mean, I think, you know, I think what Nebraska did last year going into, you know, the portal cycle and also just some of the guys that they've, you know, recruited, you know, I think they see the value more now in just having a little bit more slug in the lineup and just kind of that approach 1-9 that just, you know, every guy that comes to the plate has the potential to, you know, to gap a double or something like that. And that's not something that they've always had in the past. And I think, you know, when you look at the types of players that they've targeted, you know, this portal cycle, you know, last portal cycle, I think, you know, that's kind of the direction that they're going. And I think that's kind of what you see with these teams that make the College World Series year in and year out is, you certainly have the pitching depth, but you also have lineups that, you know, with one swing, you can get three runs, and it just makes the margin for error a little bit wider. And I think, you know, I said earlier, you know, the pitching depth was a big reason why Nebraska had the success they did this year in the midweeks. The other part of it, too, was that the offense was just a little bit more explosive, you know. They scored more runs. The doubles numbers were higher, and I think that's kind of been the direction that Nebraska's been looking to go. I know everybody kind of talks about bolt ball and you know, the bunt team and stuff like that, but I don't know that that's as much of a part of the game as maybe what it's been in the past few years for Nebraska. So maybe that's the lesson to take there, but you know they need to kind of retool a little bit, both with the weekend rotation, potentially with those guys leaving after the draft, and then just having to replace a lot of the veterans from the lineup.
8: It's Michael Bruns with us here on the Average Joe Sports Show, and as we do transition, I want to briefly get your thoughts on the College World Series. If local fans want to follow along with winners at the College World Series, is there a right team in your eyes to pick if fans want to see their team that they pick go all the way?
3: Which team do I think has a good shot of being there at the end? I wouldn't overlook Ole Miss, mm-hmm. and I don't think that's just me, you know, with the bias and having seen them up close. But they can hit home runs. They hit for a lot of power. That pitching depth that they've got is also pretty good. And you know, with the format and everything now, and the way that they schedule the you know, the championship series. I mean, I think a team like Ole Miss has a pretty good opportunity to get in there with, you know, the pitching depth that they have. So are they a dark horse because they weren't a one seed? Maybe, I guess. But, You know, I think they've been pretty tested with the way that they got to Omaha. And, you know, I think maybe the other team that I would probably, you know, pay pretty close attention to is Georgia. You know, that Georgia-Texas game right out of the gates is going to be kind of fun.
10: It'll be outstanding. Pat McAfee descending on Omaha for his program on Friday, as he'll have all the West Virginia, I'm sure, gathering around his set, and we'll...
8: I do wonder if he'll jump in the Missouri River while he's here.
10: That's a good question. We'll count the number of live raccoons in the stands. Brunsy, I want to get your thoughts here on the recruiting front for Nebraska football, and tell me a little bit here about Owen Price, Grand Island Central Catholic linebacker.
3: Yeah, I mean, it's, you know, kind of... Those types of stories are a little bit fewer and far between, I guess, with, you know, the

0: Nebraska offered him. I'm sure they're not going to be the last to do so, but one of those guys and one of those stories, it's always kind of cool who shows up and just kind of, you know, leaves the coaches kind of double checking their stopwatches and, really kind of, you can kind of see it when stuff like that happens, you know, like the coaches are just hanging around the drills a little bit more. I think Nebraska did well to offer early, and we'll see what they can do there. But, you know, one of those cool stories this time of year as a camp offer that seems to happen a little bit less frequently than it used to.
1: Yeah, I think that is one of the reasons why Husker coaches value that camp time so much. They can get that eyes on, that hands-on experience with kids. And, the film doesn't lie, but the eye test really doesn't lie for a lot of coaches.
0: It doesn't, and I think you get a little bit better sense, too, of, you know, personality, how guys compete, how coachable are they. I mean, that's always a huge thing, with coaches and kind of figuring out how prospects are is, you know, if I tell him to do something, how quickly can he do it in a drill and commit that to memory? I mean, I've heard stories in the past of, you know, guys that might be fairly athletic, but, you know, you can't, if you can't take coaching or you're unwilling to, then that can kind of be a disqualifier. But, that's one of the benefits of those camps. And, you know, as much as it's a little less frequent that those types of things happen, it is an opportunity. And I think, you know, Nebraska's coaching staff is always going to really kind of fine-tooth comb guys that come to camps. And, he was certainly one that stood out and for good reason.
2: Brunsie, what's your take on this upcoming visit weekend? I know the numbers are going to be fewer, but it's on the heels of Nebraska getting five yeses last weekend with that first big weekend of June official visits.
0: Yeah, it is going to be smaller. Part of that is just Nebraska's kind of running out of spots. I mean, you know, I'm probably looking at it right around 20-ish for what the class ends up being. You're already sitting at 15. There's a couple guys that are out there, the Ahmad Hudsons, that are absolutely, you know, make room for them if they decide that they want to be in. But, Nebraska's kind of whittled things down a little bit. It's going to be, I think we've got five guys coming in right now, and we'll see if that number holds. But a couple linemen, I think, to note, Barrett Kittrell at Ashland Greenwood scheduled to come to Nebraska for an official visit after being at Iowa last week. Kyler Kuhn. Out of Kansas City. Both of those guys are, you know, interior offensive linemen, and, you know, both were at Iowa last week, and those are, you know, kind of an elbows out type recruitments right now. Nebraska, I think, has a pretty good offensive line class going, but they would like to add to that. Another one that, you know, kind of stands out too, Kamari Whitfield, corner out of Florida. Oregon, Nebraska, Florida State, those are the three schools kind of in the mix for him. I think Nebraska's in a good spot. I think they have been for a while. So we'll see if they can kind of close that one out. But, as huge as last weekend was in terms of the number of visitors, the number of commitments, it is going to get a little bit quieter going forward, though, just because of numbers. And then that last weekend, on the weekend of the 19th, Nebraska has their huge 7-on-7 camp and tournament, but it's going to be a lot of guys who are already committed, taking their official visits that weekend.
2: Michael Bruns with us, Husker 24/7 Sports. Brunsie, always fun to get caught up. We'll see you down the road. Thanks for the time today.
0: Anytime, guys. Take care.
3: Mother Nature is out to get you. Spring storms, roof-ripping hail, flooding rains, tree-toppling winds, dangerous lightning, and her favorite local go-to, tornadoes.
4: I don't want to be stuck in a tornado or rain.
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6: Hall of Fame coach, three-time national champion. He knows the road to Omaha with Oregon State. It's Pat Casey with his coach. Good to spend time with you again. How are we doing?
7: We're doing great, man. Good being with you guys. Well, like I just said, it's Nebraska, Omaha, June. And man, that's pretty good gig.
6: It's a great combination. An interesting field this year. You got a lot of SEC flavor and a couple of first-timers in West Virginia and in Troy, which is always exciting. I want to go back to your first trip to Omaha, Coach, and of course, being able to dogpile. But take our listeners back with just the program you built at Oregon State, its excellence, and it still lasts today. And just what kind of got you guys over the hump? I mean, tell me about this this engineering project that you put forth. It's among the greats.
7: Well, you know, I wish I had a blueprint for it, but I don't. You know, it was a lot of trial and error, a lot of work, a lot of belief, a lot of good players. You know, it was, to be honest with you, it was kind of mind-blowing. When I got here and I said to our AD at the time that I thought we could compete nationally and first regionally, we had to do some things. We had to build a stadium. We had, you know, blah, blah, blah. And he kind of just said, hey, man, go for it. But, you know, we don't play a lot of baseball out in the Northwest. So it kind of motivated me to follow that dream. And I just ran into some really good players, had good coaches helping me. We were in a tremendous conference, which, you know, anytime you're in a good conference, you have to raise the bar with your players. And so it helped us with that, you know, and it just kind of somehow that mix, that recipe worked. And once we got that feel that we could play or beat anybody, you know, it started with, let's say, a big win against Stanford or Mike Gillespie's great teams at USC or, you know, Arizona State with Murph, whatever it was, you know, there was just little steps, and every little step got us closer to where we believed we could do this and we could play with anybody. And, you know, we got there in 05. I thought we were, you know, we really got beat in a real close game to Tulane, thought that we really played well, but it was a first-time deal. And then played Baylor and had, you know, got a guy throwing out the plate, went extra innings. They spin a ball in the infield, doesn't leave the infield for the winning run. And, you know, so that was bittersweet, but also knowing where we were good enough to be there. And then, of course, Gunderson put us all on everybody's bullseye by saying, hey, don't worry, we'll be back. And so that's the kind of confidence and boldness, you know, I think that a lot of those guys had. But I certainly blessed with good coaches, good players. The fan base at Oregon State for the size of our market is amazing.
8: It's Pat Casey with us here on the Average Joe Sports Show. And, Coach, do you see any similarities with the build that you had at Oregon State with what West Virginia has done over the last decade or so since they moved into the Big 12? There's discussions that maybe their baseball program would shut its doors and they'd discontinue. But now you look at them and they're regional champs in three consecutive years. They become one of the powerhouses of the Big 12. And they each have a passionate fan base out there in Morgantown. Do you see any similarities with what you built at Oregon State in this current West Virginia Mountaineer squad?
7: Well, you know, I kind of do. You know, you're in a place where you're not supposed to win. The weather's not great. I knew when Randy went there because we played them at TCU, and you know, he was real good. I mean, he could recruit, he could coach, he could do it all. I knew they were going to get better, and you know, it wasn't surprising, but it was at the same time, because I mean, that's a hard place to recruit. That's a hard place to play. You know, and so I think with Texas and Oklahoma out of that conference, I think that helped in some fashion. But man, I'm really excited for them, excited for Troy. I think it's really cool for those schools that haven't been there. You know, it was so exciting to see Kansas and what they've done. And so, yeah, you know, I just think that this thing, you know, a lot of people are talking about, you know, hey, how do we do this now that some of the power schools have so much money, so much NIL money, and how do we, you know, and they're getting, you know, and so this just goes to prove, man, there's something about chemistry and camaraderie and recruiting and building from the ground up. And, you know, everybody should go out and get a Paul Skeens or Arquette or somebody like that. But, you know, when you look at Troy and you look at some of these schools that you see three-year guys, four-year guys, I think Texas Arlington last year went into Texas and beat them in the regional, I think it was, and I looked at how many guys had been there. So certainly I think all head coaches are looking at how do we blend that, how do we mix that. But I thought it was a jolt for college baseball for sure to see some teams get in that had never been there.
6: So Oregon State Hall of Famer and national champion Pat Casey with his talking CWS Average Joe Sports Show. Coach, I know you keep an eye on Nebraska. You've scheduled Nebraska from time to time and been some great matchups with the Huskers and Beavers. And Will Bolt, you were talking about steps, and one of those steps Coach Bolt talked about was being able to host a regional. Nebraska did that, put a thrill into Haymarket. I mean, elbow to elbow not long ago, just a couple weekends ago. It was incredible to cover, and Nebraska came just a bit short. A couple of really good teams in Arizona State and Ole Miss in there. But what was your impression of Nebraska's season, if you paid that close of attention? And two, just a thought on Will Bolt, what he's done through 7 years.
7: Well, you know, I've known Rob Childers since he was with DVH, you know, and I know that Will played for him. I know that Will was instrumental at A&M and obviously thought that he would be very, very successful, young, energetic, can recruit, can coach. I got that edge to him. I was excited, man. I mean, I really like Nebraska. I do. I mean, because, you know, I mean, I think that's a natural when we went in there in 06. And, of course, Nebraska and Miami's love for one another in football really helped us because we had to play Miami, and they just kicked our ass the first game. And so everybody in Omaha said, once Nebraska, you know, so they took us on as their little team. And then we came back and knocked off the king of the mountain and went on to win it. So I got to really enjoyed everything about Nebraska. And I mean that. University of Nebraska, Omaha, the College World Series, the people are amazing. It's just, it's cool, man. And I know Will's got that edge. And I know, see, that's, for me, those towns that are that size, you know, Lincoln and Corvallis and these college towns, Morgantown, these places, they get, you know, it gets live, man. And of course, I've been to a Nebraska football game, and that is just absolutely incredible. And so I, you know, obviously, I know Arizona State was good, and Mike just does such a good job with Ole Miss. Matter of fact, I think Ole Miss is really playing well at a high level, like them a bunch. I think the one bracket, obviously their bracket, is a little, it might be a more favorable. It wouldn't surprise me at all. And to see them get to the finals, you know, and of course you got to get through North Carolina, and they got a great club. But yeah, I'm happy for Will, man. I think it's great. He's a young coach in our game that does it right.
9: Coach, two-parter for you here. I know you said you didn't really have a blueprint, but it's been noted that throughout your career you recruited a lot of Pacific Northwest guys to be at your program in Oregon State. You played baseball at the University of Portland. Your first coaching job is at George Fox University, which is in Oregon, and then you go to Oregon State and stay in that Pacific Northwest blueprint. Were you big on regionality and recruiting guys from that region? And then did you ever dip into the lower JUCO levels, NAIA D2? Did you ever try to get some younger, hungrier guys looking for a second opportunity to give your program an edge?
7: Well, I'll tell you a little secret. My recruiting in the Northwest was based on my $2,500 recruiting budget when I got the job at Oregon State. So unless I wanted to get in the car and drive to Southern California, I guess Portland and Seattle were a little easier, you know? So I kind of stumbled into that. Always looking for the best player. We had some junior college guys early because we felt like we were getting some good high school players, but obviously needed a little, especially on the mound, and needed a couple guys like that. We got a couple JUCO arms. Once in a while, I got a JUCO player, not all that often, but you know, we really found that our niche for us, and we got away from that a little bit after 07. You know, my recruiting coordinator he did a great job. He found guys in Arizona and, you know, Colorado and, you know, wherever, but it really wasn't, you know, we kind of got away who we are. And so we just decided we want to dominate from the middle of California to the Canadian border. So you got half of California, Oregon, Washington, Montana, Idaho, and that bottom basin of Canada. And then if we were going to recruit a guy like Kevin Abel in San Diego, we weren't going to recruit the area. We were just going to recruit the player. So we weren't getting lost in all this overabundance of players. We focused on where we're at. I mean, if you look at Quan's from the Bay Area and Larnix from the Bay Area, and Rutgers from Oregon, and you know, Magicals from Sacramento. You know, we really had that area covered pretty good, and I thought that really helped us out. And then when you win, people recognize that, and they want to come there, and they want to play. A certain guy wants to play in a certain program. And so thank God they didn't have the transfer portal back there, because hell, I wouldn't have had a team after the fall, you know. And they all thought I was crazy. But really just wanted guys to want to be at Oregon State, wanted guys to be Oregon State guys, wanted guys to play with an edge, wanted guys to understand what it's all about. And, you know, we coach baseball, and we forget sometimes that there's two parts of it. You teach the game, you coach the player. I mean, and a lot of guys can teach the game. I mean, you can go to high school and see a really good, solid high school guy teaching the fundamentals. Not that difficult to do, but coaching, that's really, really hard. And so finding that balance of teaching and coaching, and then making sure that guy fits into the system of which you believe in, then you got a really good mix. They play, they feed off of one another. When a guy comes to Oregon State now, he knows what to expect. He's learning from the guy that lockered there last year. And I always say that, man, what's that guy going to say about that when I leave your name tag on that locker and he gets to take it out of the next year? Man, I'm lockering where Stephen Kwan or Adley Rutschman or Matt Boyd lockered. You know, I think that's important. And for us, it was. And I get it. There's a lot of different methods now. But for us, we're never going to survive without that kind of a program.
6: Hall of Famer Pat Casey, former man at Arizona State. He would have smacked me. Oregon State, you know what, it's good to hear his take on building programs, the greatest show on dirt, and we love catching up with Coach Casey every June, right, when the College World Series starts. Thoughts on Will Bolt, thoughts on Nebraska, thoughts on the state of college athletics, specifically baseball, the portal, and what route to go, right? Do you go portal? Do you go high school? Do you go JUCO? And the answer is yes. We'll have some more with the Hall of Famer, Pat Casey, Oregon State head man, with us here on the Average Joe Sports Show. Part two coming up.
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8: In today's baseball, building a roster for postseason success, we kind of throw the regular season to the side because at this point in the year, what you did in the regular season no longer matters. If you were just building a roster for postseason success and specifically College World Series success, are you starting on the bump? Are you starting with the bats? Are you looking for home run hitters? What are you doing to start a roster that could make that College World Series run to a championship?
7: Well, that's a great question, and I think I have an answer that works for us. We were in the Pac-10, as you well know, and that was north and south until 99. Our first year in 99 was in education because, you know, you had the minus five bats. And I told our staff, there's no way we can win unless we shrink the game. We just have to pitch and defend. You can't coach when it's 8-1. You know, if you work on running, starting hitters, bun, doing whatever you like to do as a coach, if it's 3-2, if it's 2-1, you can do that. You can play the game, but you can't do it when you're down 5 or 6 runs. And so our whole emphasis went on recruiting is premier mound people, premier defenders. And when we win with those people, then that premier defender who, let's just say, in our grading system was a 2.5 a hitter, which for us would be a marginal Pac-10 guy, he'll become a 3.5, and he'll become a 4 because we win. And that's exactly what happened. That defender got better. Nate Yeske and Dan Spencer developed pitchers. We got good arms, but the better arms came later because, you know, we won. And, you know, that 06 team with Buck and Gundy and Nickerson and all those guys, those arms are real. And so got to shrink the game for me. Got to shrink the game. It doesn't change. If you look at teams in the big leagues that pitch and they defend, they're around it. And, you know, I guess if you're playing at Georgia, you know, and you hit that ballpark, you know, you can look for some big swingers, I guess. But for me, get your pitcher off the field. The only way to do that is pick it up, throw it across the diamond. For me, it was always if I thought pitching was number one, the catcher had to be the most important defender, followed by the shortstop and right up the middle, as everybody teaches. But, you know, that's how we did it.
6: Coach, we'll get you out on this, and it's awesome to get caught up with you, and want to see you back in Omaha soon so we can have that cold beer, my friend. We talk about it every year.
7: I know, man. I'm going to have to call Mitch and blame it on him this year, you know. So, yeah, who knows, man? Who knows? I might just, for a frosty top, I might just fly in there for a game or two. You never know.
6: We'll make it happen. You get here for a football game, we'll get you here for a baseball game, and we'll have two of them. We'll do it that way.
7: I like it. Maybe two on the same day. Who
6: I
7: knows,
6: think so. You know? Maybe we'll go for a triple.
8: But, don't threaten him with a good time.
9: Yeah. He might as well hit for the cycle at that point. Come on now, Schmidt.
6: Fat Casey's with us here, Hall of Fame coach, Oregon State. And Coach, just thoughts on today's day and age of college athletics here with the portal, with NIL, and just the task at hand, quite honestly, for not only programs but head coaches, is the freedom of movement is good and bad. The NIL war chest is not equal, and you know, teams are trying to cope with it. With Will Bolt's kind of gone JUCO route, and he does go portal as well, but he's done a great job of keeping Nebraska kids home and developing those guys as well. It's been a three-pronged approach for Nebraska that's been successful. It's been building, and it points back to the chemistry you've touched on. But put yourself in a coach's shoes today. Would you look at JUCO? How hard would you look at the portal? And then, you know, talk to me about talking to the friends of the program that contribute, because you need those NIL dollars.
7: I think that, first of all, I'm glad I don't have to navigate that. You know, I think it's difficult on the coaches. I think it's difficult on the players. And I don't begrudge the players for wanting to have part of the revenue share. Understandable. I think that there is a reasonable situation that could happen where players should be able to transfer. But I also think that they're robbing young kids, young players, out of the chance to fail and then succeed and find out really how to become a winner. You know, there's nobody that really succeeds in anything unless they've had a tough time. And to eliminate that, you know, if I'm 18 years old, I'm not intentionally, maliciously saying, hey, I didn't play enough, you know, I'll try something else, instead of I can't do that, so coming back and finding out, hey, how much better can I get? And I think that's the one thing that bothers me a little bit, is players don't get to experience that if they choose not to. I think that each institution is unique. I think Nebraska is unique, and Will knows what he's got to do to get the best players there. And if it's a blend of JUCO and a transfer and a freshman, that's what he's got to do. If you're somewhere where you can recruit high-end freshman guys, for me, I would love to continue to develop those guys. And the risk of that is, hey, will they leave? And so it's a very difficult situation, and I think each coach has to balance it out as he sees fit. What I do know is that I'd always tell guys, we only want guys here that want to be here. So that, I think that's important no matter what. I think everybody should go out and get Paul Skeens if he's available, right? I just think sometimes I see teams filling spots to fill spots that maybe eliminate a guy that developed. You know, when we played in the College World Series against Arkansas in that three-game series, Stephen Kwan got hurt in Game 2 of the World Series. He never played in the championship series. We started three walk-ons. Jackie Anderson, a five-year senior. Zach Taylor, first base, a four-year senior. And Novak, a fifth-year senior who was injured. And those guys walked on. Those guys developed. Jack Anderson was going to leave after his freshman year because he didn't play. I said, Jack, you came here to get better. You came here to get an education. You knew that coming in. If you want to go play every day, yeah, go to Linfield. You'll play every day. You'll be an All-American. I can't even tell you you're going to play here next year, but I can tell you that there's a challenge for you if you want it. If you want to find out, that guy was so important to our success, and he played in the World Series, started every game that championship series, felt like he belonged. So I do think there's part of that, and I do think that's important. I think it's really important. I also think it's important to have the dude on the mound, left-handed, go 96. You know, that changes how good you are in a hurry, right? So I think you'd have to blend it. If I was in a position that I could get good high school players and they wanted to come and I had an institution that was like that, I look at North Carolina like that. I think North Carolina, you know, and Cary right there, I think they can get really good high school players. They're in a great area of population. You got all the national teams coming in there. You got junior baseball coming in there. You got, you know, that would be completely different to me than, let's say, Texas Tech. You know what I mean? So each school, I think, has to look at what and where they get the players that fit the most for them. And so, I don't know. I think that I would learn, you know, the game's a teacher most of the time. You know, you said it, hey, you know what, by the time you get to Omaha, it's not about baseball. I mean, if you're good enough to get to Omaha with you're a good enough team. You have good enough players. You play the game well enough. You've already practiced since September and August. It's not about baseball. Baseball takes care of itself if you're man enough to go out there and say, this is my will against their will. I've already practiced. I ain't getting any better in the next 2 weeks. There's just no way. I mean, I'm going to take my BP and my ground balls, stay sharp. I'm not going to get any better. Now, mentally, I'm going to take you to your knees. That's the approach for us. That's what we did. I looked for those guys, and those guys are there. I don't care if they're a JUCO guy. I don't care if they're a high school guy. For us, having a guy for 3 years, you can ingrain some things in them that you can't do in 3 months. You know, when you think about a transfer coming in September, and you play in February, you got the guy for 4.5 months. That's a tough gig.
6: 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Thank you so much.
7: Right on, man. Go Nebraska, go Omaha, and I hope that place rocks, man. Good talking to you.
6: See you, coach. Good to hear from Coach Casey. We'll wind out a Tuesday next here with the Average Joe Sports Show.
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6: 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Chris Schmidt, Elijah Herbel, Justice Rohde. Roadshow Thursday is we're going to be out at Haymarket Park in front of the Savannah Bananas soiree, the extravaganza Thursday. That party gets going at 7. We'll be on 4 to 6, fired up to be at Haymarket, man. Going to be good stuff. And, Elijah, they may just grab you to call balls and strikes.
8: No, I'd prefer not to. They'll make me twerk.
6: Nobody needs to see that.
8: I don't know. I think we need to see Elijah shake what his mama gave him. I don't know.
6: I don't believe that is good for anybody, and that's not a shot at Elijah. Nah. That's just a normal, average Joe take.
8: No, I've been in the gym for a while. My mama didn't bless me with much back there. Simple as that. Long back. Very long back.
6: See, I am built more like my late father, where the waist is short. Junior's built like his mama. Especially back there.
8: Okay. I was going to say, what do you mean by that?
6: Yep. You can tell they're both related. High cheekbones and... Anywho, switching subjects. Yes. Russell says Elijah twerking is illegal. I think that's important. Game Dog, appreciate you for being in.
8: That's important. It is important. Appreciate no one wants to see that.
6: Being in the chat today, Captain here as well, along with the other Brian, Charles, Tad in from Cali, the other Brian here. Good to have all of the Joes and Janes in the stream. You have the Snitley boys making their appearance in the stream as well. And we go all the way to the starting five, which we meant to do in hour one. Did not get there. Apologies. We'll get better at that this week. That is a vow. Corn Raider across the finish line. Uncle Larry in. Arlo, good to have you. Jeff Snitley, part of the Boulder Peace Treaty. Brad Fitzgerald, always in. Josh, good to have you. Black Hills Brennan making an appearance. Good to have you. Brian is here. Yeah, it's good to have all the Joes checking things out in the stream. Anonymous says 1-11 in November sounds familiar. That was the number that Sorsby has. Kobe making his way in as well earlier. James saying what's up as well. So thanks to all the Joes that got in. Hockey tonight, how we feeling?
8: Like I'm rooting for Carolina, but my confidence is waning in them as the day goes on.
6: Right.
8: Vegas, battle-tested, experienced. They've been there. They've done that. I am not concerned, especially considering you've had a couple of overtime games. I am not concerned about the Vegas Golden Knights going New York Knicks, and I think kind of letting their foot off the gas just a little
6: bit. You knew it. You called that last night with the Knicks. It was too much of a setup game.
8: It was a setup game, and the Knicks, with everyone in the media anointing them already, and the party that was happening in New York City.
6: Starting already.
8: Smelling their own farts a little bit, I think. but Spurs got one back. We'll see if the Knicks, after losing their massive winning streak, can respond. But I don't worry about the Vegas worried or thinking that they're already anointed.
6: I prefer the feeling myself to your term, but yours is always
8: it makes you think that even what you're putting out that's bad is still good.
6: The flag. Yes. Back tomorrow at
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